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1: You're listening to The Brinkman Adventures, a brand new family audio drama. The Brinkmans just experienced a dramatic adventure in Sudan. During that trip, they felt God calling them to some type of missionary service. When the family returned home, they were surprised to be greeted as stars. The Sun Rising commercial was a hit, and they were an overnight success. The local news called them the Brinkman Sensation. It seems Aunt Veronica's plan is working out perfectly.
2: Thanks for making the trip.
3: Ugh, traffic through Chicago was awful. What's so important that we couldn't talk over the phone?
2: Take a seat.
3: Okay. I'm sitting, Lucas. What's going on?
2: We got it.
3: You're kidding.
2: No, I'm not. The public loves the first commercial. It's all over the internet. The family's a hit. Sun Rising called yesterday. They reviewed your work and love it. They want 1 year's worth of commercials to the tune of millions of dollars. Ka-ching!
3: Finally! I've been waiting for this break all my life.
2: I need to work through a minor problem, though. The president of the company asked to meet the family. He wants to offer them the deal personally.
3: What? Why? They work for us. He needs to go through us.
2: I tried to discourage it, but they gave me no choice. I guess the guy's a control freak. I'll be there and we'll make it clear that any negotiations go through me.
3: Look, don't let them screw this up for me, Lucas.
2: Veronica, can I ask you a personal question? Why don't you want them to know you're behind this all? They'd probably be grateful.
3: I'm not doing it for them. I discovered them, and I want to be rewarded.
2: How can you use your family like that?
3: Oh, you're a fine one to judge. The way I look at it, I'm getting paid back for all the pain I had to endure. I'm older than Jack. I took care of him as a kid. I changed his diapers. When he got older, I suffered through hours of him trying to convert me to Christianity. He has always looked down on me because I'm not a believer. Well, let's see how holy he is once the money starts pouring in.
2: You're more devious than me. I love it.
4: Gracie, your orange sweater president of Sunrise and Wireless.
5: Don't forget to use the bathroom. It's a 2-hour trip to Chicago.
6: Kate, can you please put this outfit on Charlie?
7: Sure. Come here, Charlie.
8: I'm a titty.
6: No, honey. Kate's going to do it. Where's Kitri?
8: She's outside talking to somebody from the news.
5: What? I don't want you kids giving interviews by yourselves.
9: So where do you children attend school?
7: Right here. We're homeschooled.
9: So why aren't you having school right now?
7: Well, our schedule has to be flexible. Today we're going to Chicago.
5: Excuse me. Kitri, we need to go.
9: Mr. Brinkman, can we have a word with you?
5: I'm sorry, but we're running late, so if you'd please excuse me, I'll be happy to give you an interview later. In the future, you cannot talk to them without Mom or me present. Understand?
7: Yes, sir. Are we going to have devotions this morning?
5: Not today, hon. This is an important meeting and we can't be late. If you're ready to go, hop in the van.
10: Load up, everyone!
11: These are yellow African cichlids.
6: They're beautiful.
11: Whoa, look at that one! I think it's a female with babies in her mouth.
8: This is a cool fish tank.
5: Kids, now remember what we talked about. Mind your manners, only speak when spoken to, and let the adults do the talking, okay? Okay.
2: Hello, my name is Lucas McAllister of McAllister Ad Agency. I represent the Brinkman family.
9: Good morning, Mr. McAllister. The family is already here. They're around the corner looking at our fish tank. I'll let Mr. Stapledrun know you're all here. Mr. Stapledrun, the Brinkmans, and Mr. McAllister are here. Okay.
5: Hi, Lucas.
2: Jack, remember, I'll do the
9: talking.
2: Please
9: follow me.
5: Yeah, sure.
9: I'll take you back to his office.
6: Come on, kids.
12: Jack and Susan Brinkman, Dennis Stapledrun, good to meet you. Please, sit down.
6: Good morning.
13: Pleased to meet you, sir.
12: Hello again, Lucas.
14: Hello, sir.
12: Hi, sweetie. That's a bright outfit you're wearing. What's your name?
8: Gracie.
12: I have a

0: niece named Grace. Do you know who I am?
1: Yeah. Mr. Staplegum.
2: Oh, Gracie, not Staplegum. Staplegum.
3: It's Staplerush.
0: No, that's all right, kids. Well, you're probably all wondering why I called this meeting. First, congratulations on the commercial.
4: Thank you, sir.
0: We've seen a dramatic increase in sales since it first aired. We actually have networks wanting to air it for their own ratings, if you can believe that.
5: Oh, that's great.
0: I'd be a fool not to use you again. Lucas, I want to think bigger than just a handful of new commercials. What I'd like to propose is a complete ad campaign. The Brinkman family would become the face of Sunrise and Wireless. And of course, we'd keep McAllister Agency in the loop. Your company would oversee the campaign.
4: Wow. Mr. Stapleton, this is more than I expected.
5: Sir, I'm flattered.
0: Jack, you'd be paid by McAllister. But I'm offering a lucrative signing bonus in addition to whatever Lucas pays you.
5: Oh,
3: Jack.
2: What does that mean?
6: I don't know. It means lots of money.
0: I wanted to observe your family before I made the offer. I've observed you, and I like you. So, offer is on the table.
5: But we just met.
0: You forget I own a huge wireless technology company. I've been watching you on my phone since you arrived. We have wireless cameras all over this building, which I can feed into my phone.
2: Cool.
0: And you're right, Kate. Those are African cichlids, and the female is protecting about 30 babies in her mouth, which she will soon release.
2: Amazing.
4: Mr. Stapleton, I'm inclined to accept your offer, but I'll need to speak with my clients. Can we get back to you later this week?
0: That would be acceptable. Thank you for coming.
7: Wow, you can still see the Sunrise building from this park.
5: Okay, everybody, gather around. Can you believe what just happened, guys? Wow.
7: I was so scared when Gracie called him Mr. Staplegum.
8: Oh, Gracie, it's okay. You kids all had great manners.
5: Sure did.
7: It was kind of creepy that he was watching us the whole time on his phone.
1: I want one of those spy phones.
7: His office was as big as our house.
5: This is an interesting turn of events. What do you guys think about making more commercials?
7: It sounds fun.
8: This would provide us with financial security. We'd never have to worry about money.
7: I could become a movie star or something.
5: I'm not crazy about being famous, though.
8: Yeah, that part makes me a little nervous.
5: But I suppose we could use the fame to direct people to Jesus.
7: Maybe. But what about missions? I thought that after our experience in Sudan...
5: The way I see it, there are plenty of good causes here in Chicago, or even back home in Milwaukee. We could shift our focus to local needs.
7: This week, my Sunday school class is going to help tutor at New Beginnings Are Possible. What's that? I have the brochure right here. Let's see here. New Beginnings Are Possible provides at-risk youth in Milwaukee with a moral foundation needed to make healthy choices to become contributing members of the community.
5: Wow. An after-school program, Kate. Why don't you see if it's okay for us to tag along with your class?
7: Okay.
8: Jack, do you think we have the acting skills to do a series of commercials? I mean, we've never had any real training.
1: I know. Aunt Veronica can help us. She's good at acting.
9: Yeah, she gave us acting classes.
5: That's a great idea. I'll give her a call right now. Veronica, this is Jack. You're on speakerphone with the family.
10: Oh, hi, everyone.
11: Hi, Veronica.
5: Hey, we just met with the president of Sunrise and Wireless. He wants us to do an ad campaign using the family.
10: Wow, congratulations.
5: Yeah, and if we accept this offer, we'll need an acting coach. Would you consider coming to Wisconsin and working with us? We'd take care of your housing and pay you as well.
10: Nonsense, I'd love to help. You don't have to pay me. Just spending time with my wonderful nieces and nephews is payment enough.
5: Oh, Veronica, we'd insist. Hey, I'm having a hard time hearing you over the traffic. Let's talk later.
10: Okay, later.
5: Well, if we decide to take the job, we have a great acting coach.
8: Wonderful. Hey, you guys hungry?
1: Yeah.
7: Yes.
5: Oh, am I ever.
8: There's a hot dog stand over there and a famous pizza joint right here. What'll we eat?
1: Pizza.
7: I want pizza.
5: I think I want one of the Chicago-style hot dogs.
8: The deep dish sounds wonderful to me.
7: I'd go for the pizza, too.
5: All right. It looks like deep dish wins.
12: The Brinkmans return home that night and spend the next couple days talking about the Sunrise and opportunity. In the end, it's an easy decision. Veronica comes to Milwaukee and immediately begins coaching.
8: Okay, Gracie, say this. Uh-oh, there's a phone in the honey jar.
2: Uh-oh, there's a home in the funny jar.
8: Don't talk right now, Charlie. You'll get a turn to say something in a minute.
7: Mom, what's the date?
8: It's Thursday the 15th. Why?
7: This is the day my Sunday school class is going to New Beginnings Are Possible.
8: What time?
7: Right now.
8: Oh, no. Jack, we need to get down there. Kate told them we were coming.
3: Okay, everyone in the car.
8: The little ones aren't ready, and Charlie needs a nap. Why don't you take the older four, and I'll stay here with the younger ones.
3: Yeah, that'll work. All right, guys, let's get in the car. Ian, let's go.
11: Well, we got a little practice in.
8: Sorry, Veronica. We scheduled that last week. Do you want to stay here and have supper with me and the kids?
11: Sure.
8: I'm so glad God is healing the relationship between you and Jack.
11: Yeah.
8: We'd love to have you join us at church on Sunday and then dinner afterward.
11: Don't get started on the church thing. I don't do church, remember?
8: Sorry. Just asking. Man, I hope Jack makes it there on time.
13: Hi, kids. My name is Ryan, and I'm one of the Brinkman actors. 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
12: And now, back to our season finale, The Calling.
14: You guys are a little late. Your group just left.
3: We totally forgot. We were practicing and... never mind. I'm sorry about this.
14: All the kids were looking forward to meeting the famous Sunrisin' family. I was planning on you guys doing something special.
3: Well, no one told us we were supposed to do something.
14: Whoa there, hold on. I called you 3 times.
3: I never talked to anyone.
14: That's because you didn't pick up your pretty Sunrisin' phone. You might want to think about changing your service, dude.
3: My phone must have been off or something. We haven't met. I'm Jack.
14: Jeffrey.
3: I'm really sorry, Jeffrey. Could we maybe come back some other time?
14: Look, Homeslice, just because you blew it once doesn't mean you need to blow it again. I got a bunch of kids in the other room, and I'm sure they would love to meet all of you. Let's go on back.
3: Are you sure?
14: Look, I wouldn't have invited you if I wasn't.
3: Okay.
15: Hi, Ian. My name is Donnell.
2: What you looking at?
15: A book.
2: Hey, I have that same rock book.
15: You do?
2: Yeah, you like rocks too?
15: Yes, they have a rock tumbler here. I've been trying to find some good ones to polish, but there's no place to dig. There's cement everywhere.
2: We live by Lake Michigan. There's great rocks all over the beach. I'll bring you some the next time we come.
15: Wow, really?
2: Sure.
7: Hi, I'm Kate.
16: I'm Tanisha.
7: I see you have a music book there. Are you a musician?
16: I'm trying, but I'm not really that good.
7: Oh, what do you play?
16: Guitar.
7: Well, that's what I play. Well, I try to play anyway. I have my guitar out in the band. Is it okay if we play it in here?
16: The teacher doesn't care. Go get it.
7: Cool, I'll be right back.
17: Hi, I'm Shauna. What's your name?
18: Hi, Shauna. I'm Kitra Brinkman.
17: What is it like when you made that commercial?
18: Well, it was pretty difficult. I mean, not for me. But for the other kids, that's because I'm pretty good at acting. Like Ian, he couldn't get his R's right and it took him like 20 takes. The director was getting kind of testy. He finally got it though. Then for lunch we had sushi.
17: Ugh, that's nasty. So, did you like making that commercial?
18: Yeah, it's so fun. It took us like 2 days to record the whole thing. Did you see it?
17: Yeah, lots of times. I can do your line.
18: Well, this is a song that I'm working on right now.
17: Wow, that must be hard.
18: Well, it's not as hard as it looks. Here, take my guitar. I'll show you.
3: Kate, I'm glad you brought your guitar. It was cool watching you teach that girl. Speaking of your guitar, you didn't forget it, did you?
18: Sort of.
3: Kate.
18: I loaned it to her.
3: Huh?
18: Yeah, she really wants to learn, but her family can't afford one. I said she could use it until next time we come.
3: I'm proud of you, Kate. I'm proud of all you kids.
18: Thanks for taking us. Let's do that again sometime.
3: We will. We certainly will.
18: Hey, Dad.
3: Hi, sweetie. What you doing?
18: Checking our email. Do you need this computer?
3: No, I can use the laptop.
18: Aunt Sarah wrote from Africa. Listen to this, Dad. I'm currently working at an orphanage in Zambia. They need help with general construction, the stuff you're good at, Jack. It would be so great for the orphans to see a healthy family. Today, I found out they want to start a music program. If it's true that God wants to use your family in missions, this would be a great place to start. They could really use you all here. As a bonus, we'd get to work together. Pray about it, guys. Love, Sarah.
3: Wow. I wish we could go.
18: Yeah, me too.
3: This sunrising thing won't be forever. We'll have other opportunities.
11: Hi, guys.
3: Hi, Veronica.
18: Hi.
11: What are you two doing?
18: No way.
3: What?
18: Look at these stats on our Sudan blog. It says here we've had over 1 million hits this week.
3: Is that possible?
11: It is if the site went viral. Michelle, did you mention Sunrisen by chance?
18: Yeah, there were several comments asking what we're doing now that we're back. So I wrote about the new commercials.
11: This isn't good. You represent Sunrisen now. You need to be extremely careful what you say and do on your family blog. Your opinions and views could jeopardize things.
18: Sorry. I didn't know.
11: People want to know all about you guys. You're celebrities now.
3: No, we're not.
11: Yes, you are. Am I the only one who's noticed news trucks driving by every day? Jack, your world has changed.
18: What about the blog?
11: You should probably take it down, at least until you get it cleared by McAllister and Sunrisen. And then you certainly shouldn't mention religious stuff.
18: The whole blog is about God.
11: Then you need to shut it down. Trust me on this.
12: For the next 2 weeks, the Brinkmans are in full production mode. When not rehearsing at home, they're recording in Chicago. They give up trying to have devotions and even skip church. Yesterday, they finally finished the latest commercial and have a break from Sunrisen. Today, they prepare to make a return visit to New Beginnings Are Possible. This time, the entire family will go, and the kids are all excited.
8: Who's on lunch dishes?
19: Kitri.
8: Okay, Kitri. We'll all help you.
19: Nice.
3: Hello, this is Jack. Hi, Lucas. What? That's not good. We can't today. We're volunteering at an after-school program in the city.
20: Get your umbrellas, you guys. It's raining.
3: I can't do that. I've committed. But we'd need to leave right now. Okay. Well, whatever.
8: I don't like the sound of that.
3: They need to reshoot a portion of the commercial.
20: Man.
3: They have a deadline and it absolutely has to be done. We need to be there in 2 hours.
8: Oh, no.
18: Yeah. But we committed to New Beginnings.
3: Yeah, and we also committed to be there for Sunrisen when they needed us. Unfortunately, that's the case now. Who knows? Maybe it'll go fast and we can swing into New Beginnings on the way back.
8: Okay, kids. You heard your dad. Let's get moving. We need to hurry if we want to beat the traffic in Chicago.
2: But, Dad, I promised Donnell I'd bring him some rocks.
18: Ian, it'll just have to wait. We told Jeffrey at New Beginnings we'd be there. Last time we were late. And this time we probably won't even show up.
3: Michelle, I understand this is difficult, but it's part of the deal with Sunrisen. We need to keep that commitment.
18: What about our other commitment?
3: Both are important, but right now we need to be there for Sunrisen.
2: There goes New Beginnings. I can see the sign. Too bad for Donnell.
21: Hey, Dad, can we just stop for a minute to give Donnell his rocks? He'll be sad if we don't.
18: It's too late. We just passed the exit.
2: Why are we stopping?
22: Quiet, Gracie.
8: Jack, what's going on?
3: When we were late to New Beginnings last time, Jeffrey said something that I can't shake.
8: What's that, hon?
3: He said I should think about changing my service. He was talking about my phone service, but his words went deeper.
18: What do you mean, Dad?
3: What he said reminded me of something Jesus said. No one can serve two masters. Either he will be devoted to the first one and hate the second one, or he'll hate the first one and be devoted to the second.
2: He memorized that verse.
3: Yeah. It's happening to us, guys. We're trying to serve both God and Sunrisen. We've missed devotions, we've missed church, and now we're missing ministry. Michelle, you were right. We need to honor our commitment to New Beginnings. We need to put God first and Sunrisen second. Lucas, this is Jack. We're not coming.
6: What's wrong? Are you stuck in traffic?
3: Oh, no, Lucas. We committed to being at New Beginnings. We're going to keep our word.
6: Jack, you've also committed to come back to reshoot. If you don't come, we don't make deadline. You understand what that means, don't you?
3: Yes, I do, Lucas. But we're going to New Beginnings.
6: Jack, come on. Be reasonable. This is way more important than spending a couple hours helping city kids. Don't you see?
3: That's where you're mistaken, Lucas. I think we need to talk about our future involvement with Sunrise.
6: You're doing serious damage here, Jack. This is an irreversible decision. Does Veronica know what you're doing?
3: Veronica? No, she doesn't know. Why would she care?
6: Well, she's... I don't...
3: Goodbye, Lucas.
17: Yes!
3: Whew. Guys, we're going to New Beginnings Are Possible.
21: Thanks for the rocks, Ian.
19: You like them?
21: They're awesome. What kind is it?
19: That's granite. It comes from North
14: Jack,
19: Carolina.
14: I understand the dilemma, but I really believe you made the right decision. Anything that gets in the way of our calling is wrong, no matter how good it seems.
3: Yeah. I'm afraid there's going to be a bunch of unhappy people.
14: Speaking of unhappy people, I think one's coming at us right now.
22: Jack Brinkman, what have you done?
3: Veronica, let's go outside and talk.
22: We'll talk right here. Look, I have too much to lose for you to mess this up. You and your family, get in the van now. We're going to Chicago.
3: Veronica, please don't do this.
22: No, no, you don't do this. I am not going to let you screw this up for me.
3: What do you mean for you?
22: Oh, you're so naive. I got you this job. I wrote the first commercial. I've written all the stupid commercials. This is my gig, Jack. And if you back out now, I will take you to court.
3: I can't believe this. Why didn't you tell us? You were using us. My own sister.
22: I don't care that we have the same parents.
14: Ma'am, I need to ask you to leave.
22: I'm not leaving without my brother.
14: No? Tyrone, Philip, let's help this lady out.
23: Glad.
22: Take your hands off of me. You let go of me.
3: Now what? Hello? This is Jack. Mr. Stapleton, hello. Yes, I agree. We need to talk. All of us? Okay. We'll be in your office tomorrow. I owe you that. Goodbye. Great. Now I'm in trouble.
14: Dude, ouch.
0: Good morning, family.
11: Good morning.
0: Please be seated.
11: Thank you.
0: I understand we have a dilemma.
3: Mr. Stapleton, I appreciate all you're doing for us, but I made a mistake. Our work here is keeping us from something else we're supposed to do. You see... We believe God is calling us to serve Him around the world in some way. Last winter, we did some work on a bridge in Sudan, and we think we need to do more of that type of thing. I shouldn't have committed us to Sunrisen.
0: Jack, I too am a believer in Jesus. And I have a confession to make. I've been following your blog since last winter. And I agree. God has called you as a family into missions. My dilemma is that you make great commercials. You're the best thing that has happened to our company. I haven't wanted to admit it, but I'm keeping you from your calling. Jack, of course I'll release you from the contract. I'll do one better. I'd like to fund your ministry. Go wherever God leads. I'll take care of the expenses.
3: I'm speechless.
0: Sometimes that's a good place to be. And Michelle, you're an excellent writer.
24: Thanks.
0: I encourage you to continue blogging as you travel around the world with your family. There are stories that need to be told.
3: What about Lucas and my sister?
0: Don't worry, my lawyers will deal with them. So, what do you say, brother?
4: I say hallelujah, praise God.
9: Mr. Staple Run, thank you.
0: Call me Dennis. Ian, a little birdie told me you like my spy phone. I have something for you.
21: Sweet! Thanks, Mr. Staple Gun.
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0: that's exactly how God made the whole universe. Guess what? You're listening to the one and only Keys for Kids. My name is Zach. One of my favorite things to do is build model airplanes. You start with a bunch of pieces, some instructions, and glue, and before you know it, you have a cool airplane. But did you know that God made everything out of nothing? He didn't need pieces or instructions. Here's what it says in Revelation 4:11. You are worthy, O Lord, to receive glory and honor and power, for you created all things, and by your will they exist and were created. Our story for today is called Cookies and Creation. Good morning, Amelia. Heidi, Amelia's stepmom, greeted her. Good morning. Amelia rubbed her eyes. What are you making? She asked, noticing all the ingredients Heidi had out. Breakfast cookies. Heidi smiled and held up a bag of raisins. Would you like to help? I need some eggs cracked. Sure, Amelia replied, pulling over a stool. My mom says I'm good at cracking eggs. I love cooking. Then you're the perfect person to help me make these cookies. Heidi set the eggs on the counter. You can crack two into that bowl. Amelia did as she was asked. Done, she announced. Now let's add some oats. Heidi handed a measuring cup to Amelia, then leaned over her phone to say, Open my Bible app. Amelia frowned as she measured the oats. Why do you listen to that book so much? Heidi smiled. Because it's the best book in the world, she replied as she added some chocolate chips to their mixture. It's about God and what he did for us through his son Jesus. Jesus saved me and changed my life. What did God do in the book? Amelia asked, turning on the mixer. Heidi waited until the mixer was turned off. Why do you like cooking? She asked. Making things is fun. Amelia shrugged and eyed the ingredients they were using. It's cool to mix things like flour and oats together and get cookies out of it. Heidi nodded. One of the coolest things God did was make the world, and he didn't start with flour or oats. He started with nothing. All he had to do was speak the entire world into existence. Amelia looked at her skeptically. The entire world? The entire world. He made us too, and he sent Jesus to save us from sin, our wrongs, and everything that makes the world a broken place, so we could know and love God and live with him forever. I enjoy reading the Bible because it teaches me about God and his love for us. Heidi tapped on her tablet. Do you want to hear the very first story in the Bible, the one where God created the world? I'd like that, Amelia agreed, as the pair began to roll the dough into balls. Well, how about you? What's the coolest thing that you've made? Maybe it was a craft, a sweet treat, or a game that you came up with. We can make a lot of things, but we have to start with something. Only God is powerful enough to make something out of nothing. He made everything there is, including you, and he wants to have a relationship with you. Praise God today, because he made you and loves you. To learn more about what it means to have a relationship with God, get your parents' permission first and then go to keysforkids.net/salvation. Our key verse from Revelation chapter 4, verse 11.
1: You are worthy, O Lord, to receive glory and honor and power, for you created all things, and by your will they exist and were created.
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0: This particular story, and there's a lot to tell before we get to the end. Our summer vacation on Palm Tree Island with Barry Boylan was turning out to be quite an adventure. We'd gone down there to visit the mission station that our church supported. Also maybe find Mr. Paddler's missing twin brother. And wouldn't you know, the first day we're there, we see an old man who looks like Mr. Paddler's double. Poetry and I take off after him, only to get lost in the dozens of little streets that all look the same on Palm Tree Island. Barry and the other fellas, needless to say, are worried silly. Barry goes off to notify the police. In the evening, we manage to find our way back to the marketplace by the shore. And who do you suppose we see but...
1: Do you see what I see?
2: You mean that goat cart?
1: Uh-huh.
2: It sure looks like the same go-kart the old man was in.
1: I know, and look who's sleeping under it.
2: The old man. Well, what are we waiting for?
1: Who's waiting? Oh, but with our luck, he won't speak a word of English.
2: But we found him, Bill. We found him. Come on.
1: Oh, I'm coming. Oh, for a nice, soft bed. Even if he isn't who we think
2: he is. Mr. Paddler?
1: Maybe he'll let us sleep
2: Paddler.
1: Under his car.
2: Wake up, sir. Wake up, Mr. Paddler.
3: What is it?
2: Mr. Paddler?
3: What's that, son?
1: Poetry, stop calling him Mr. Paddler. We don't even know if he's... Hey, he speaks English.
2: He sure looks like Mr. Paddler. Are you Mr. Paddler?
3: You speak English.
1: That's what I just said.
3: I don't know too many people who speak English. Perhaps I'm dreaming.
2: You're not dreaming, sir. We woke you up.
3: Yes, I was sleeping, you know. Well, at least dozing.
2: You look like somebody we know. Mr. Paddler. A Mr. Kenneth Paddler.
3: No, you're wrong there, son. My name's John Machete. John Machete.
1: John Machete?
2: That's a strange name.
3: Named myself, I did.
1: But nobody names themselves.
3: I did name myself after this.
2: Wow! That's a long machete!
1: And you named yourself after that?
3: You see, boys, when I was born a full-grown man, I found this lying right under me. Perhaps I never was born, though. Maybe I just came right down out of the sky or somewhere. This machete belonged to some god or goddess. Perhaps I'm a god myself. Perhaps.
1: I don't think you're a god, sir.
2: I think he's crazy.
3: No, you don't. Live around here. I see I've never seen you before, and I know everybody in the marketplace.
1: We're Americans. We flew down by plane just for a vacation.
3: Oh, yes, of course. Many Americans come to Palacio in the winter.
2: Palacio?
3: That's what this part of Palm Tree Island's called. Right across from El Toro Castle, there, where I was born.
2: Born in a castle.
3: Yes, born in a cell. Yes, I was born a full-grown man when I was born. Never knew what it was to be a boy like you. Never knew what it was to play and swim and dive, things that other boys did. You see, I was born right across there. See, the castle, boys. It's a prison now.
1: Was it a prison then?
3: Must have been.
2: Come on, he's crazy.
1: Shh.
2: Come on.
1: No.
2: I'm tired and hungry.
3: Oh, you're hungry, are you? Well, believe me, I think I can help you. I have a couple of mangoes I'll be happy to share with you.
2: Mangoes?
1: It's a fruit in Latin American countries.
3: Tasty, too. They're right here in my sack. Right over here. Could you hand me that smaller knife? What's your name?
1: Bill Collins, sir. And this is Leslie Thompson. But everybody calls him Poetry. Here's your knife, sir.
3: Well, it's delightful to meet you both. Hope you like mangoes. They have a nice, sweet taste.
2: Oh, I'm sure I'll like it.
3: Now, you cut it real fine like this. Always real fine. And always remember, never eat the skin. You'll break out in a rash. Here, you try a piece now. Both of you.
1: Oh, thanks.
2: Yeah, we were sure hungry.
3: Really tastes good, doesn't it?
2: Hey, this is delicious.
1: It sure is.
3: Well, I have plenty more in my sack here. You fellows live around here?
2: No, sir. In fact, we're lost.
3: Lost? Now, how can you possibly get lost on Palm Tree Island? Except, of course, unless you go into the interior.
2: All the streets look the same.
3: Where are you staying?
1: A Grand American Hotel.
3: Oh, very nice hotel, very nice. Never stayed there myself, of course.
2: Do you know where it is?
3: Certainly.
2: Could you take us there?
1: Yeah, our friends are worried sick, I bet. We got lost and couldn't get back. You're the first person we spoke to who could speak English.
3: No, not too many can. That's why I think that perhaps I'm special. Because I speak both, you see. Somehow it just comes naturally.
2: Anything you say, Mr. Machete.
3: People call me Curiosity. And some don't believe I was born full grown, but as I said, I was.
1: We sure would appreciate it if you could take us back to the hotel.
3: Of course, we'll just wake up old Billy here. He's been dozing too, you know.
2: Billy?
3: My goat has the same name as you.
1: Yeah, guess so.
3: Be happy to take you back to the hotel. You shouldn't be out so late anyhow. I never was a little boy. But I know little boys are supposed to get their rest.
1: And we sure do need to rest.
3: The hotel's only a short distance from here. Be happy to take you. Old John Machete likes to help everybody, even if they do think he's crazy.
2: Oh, Mr. Machete,
3: No, you're not thinking any differently than anybody else. But I'm harmless. Ask anybody. Harmless John Machete. I only use this knife I'm named after for cutting sugar cane and going through the interior. Because that's where I live. The interior.
2: I'm sorry I said what I said, Mr. Machete.
3: Don't you be sorry, son. Sounds crazy, I know, being born a full-grown man, but there's no other way to explain. Because nobody else knows who I am. Except me, and I did name myself. Let's get you boys to the hotel.
2: He's real crazy and he knows it.
1: He's mentally ill, Poetry.
2: Well, whatever. But honest, Barry, he looks just like Mr. Padler, really.
4: Well, it sounds like you're a little too anxious to find somebody who looks like Mr. Padler.
1: Well, maybe so, but if you saw him, you'd see what we mean.
4: Well, I'm just glad you boys are back in one piece. The police have stopped looking.
2: Where were they looking? We were looking all over for them.
4: Well, they don't have a big police force here, so they couldn't spare a lot of men. You must have just missed each other.
1: I'm just glad we found Mr. Machete again. And when he could speak English, well...
4: I just wish you'd taken the time to tell Big Jim where you were going.
2: Oh, we should have, I know. But Barry, when we saw the cart turn around and Mr. Machete looking the spitting image of Mr. Padler, we just took off.
1: Huh?
2: I mean, I took off.
1: Uh-huh.
2: Bill was chasing me. I just wish you could have seen Mr. Machete. Then you'd know.
4: Look, fellas, I understand what you're saying. And I can understand why you did what you did. But you caused a lot of problems. Everybody was looking for you.
1: We're sorry. Are the other fellas asleep?
4: Well, they're in their rooms, but I don't think they were sleeping. I think they were praying.
2: For us?
4: Mm-hmm.
1: I guess we better tell them that we're back.
4: Yeah.
2: Barry?
4: Hmm?
2: Do you think maybe that's Mr. Padler, but he went crazy?
4: Poetry, I hate to say this, because I know how much it means to you, but you're going to have to stop looking for Mr. Padler's brother.
2: What?
1: But what if he's alive?
4: Right now, I'm more concerned about you. Now, I've said you're to be more careful, but what if something happens and you see another man that looks like Uncle Seth and you take off after him? And what if we're in the interior? You get lost in the interior and nobody's going to be able to find you. And you might not even be able to get out.
2: But we'll be careful.
1: Honest, Barry. Look, it was a silly thing to do. We admit that. We should have gone back and gotten Big Jim.
4: Mm-hmm.
1: But it happened so fast, we didn't think. Next time we'll think. We'll be more careful.
4: Mm-hmm. Bill, this is a foreign country, and I'm responsible for you. Look, they've searched for Kenneth Padler for years, the best man. He's not alive.
2: But even you said there might be a...
4: I thought maybe, but we talked with the Edisons this evening. That's the old man they thought was Mr. Padler. Same one, I'm sure. He's just shown up recently. Lives in the interior and just showed up. They had the same conversation you had with him.
1: Didn't seem like it. He would have said something.
4: Well, that's just it. He doesn't remember from one day to the next. Introduces himself all over. At least that's what the Edison said.
2: But what if he isn't the same old man?
4: There aren't too many old men driving goat carts who can speak English, thinking he's a god because he was born in full grown and named himself John Machete. Is that what he said to you?
1: Uh-huh. Yep.
4: So it is the same man.
1: But he looks so
4: That's what the Edisons said. And that's why they wrote to Uncle Seth. But after talking with him, well, fellas, you know how everybody has their double in this world. How many times have you heard somebody say that they knew somebody who looks just like you?
2: I've had someone say they know somebody like me, except skinnier.
1: Yeah, I've heard it.
4: Well, so you see, it's a wild goose chase. A wild goose chase that could lead to someone getting lost. Well, look, this is supposed to be a vacation. And I know if Mr. Padler were with us, he wouldn't cater to you spending your time looking for someone we all know no longer exists. So, come on. I don't want to have to play the big bad chaperone. You help me out, okay?
1: You sure did look like Mr. Padler.
4: I've heard. Well, do I get your word that you'll stop playing Sherlock Holmes while you're in Palm Tree Island?
2: Palacia.
4: Palacia?
2: That's what Mr. Machete said Palm Tree Island was called, I think. Maybe parts of it.
4: That's right, but no one's called it that since the war. Huh.
2: What?
4: Nothing. Have I got your promise?
1: All right, Barry.
2: Sure.
4: Thanks. And you know... You did do a good job, because, as the Edisons told me, if there was anybody who might be Kenneth Padler, it would have been John Machete. It's too bad it wasn't. Too bad.

0: Well, you have to admit that our hopes were dampened. And making the promise not to go looking for clues made Poetry and me pretty downhearted. Especially Poetry. Because he just couldn't get that feeling out of his mind that Mr. Machete was Kenneth Padler. But we made a promise to Barry, and we were going to try our level best to keep it. Just the same, though, things were going to be happening. And I wish I could go into them now, but our time's just about up. Suppose I promise to get right back to Paul Hutchins' Palm Tree Manhunt the very next meeting, huh? All right. Until then, may the Lord bless you. And I'll be keeping you in my prayers.
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0: one gift that God has given me, the love of books, the golden key that opens an enchanting door to worlds I never knew before, a world of imagination that carried me from pole to pole within a twinkling eye and back again. 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The world of my bookshelf, I'll remember it always.
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2: 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The Prairie Princess is the story of the intense joys, disappointments, and personal spiritual growth of the lives of the Scott family, as told by the younger girl, Sarah Naomi Scott, the Prairie Princess.

0: If I could paint a picture of feelings, feeling so confused and unhappy, none of us expected any of this to happen. And worst of all, for it to happen when Mom and Dad were gone. If I could paint a picture, you'd see a snowstorm so fierce that instead of fine, lacy white, you'd see gray streaks against a black night without any way of seeing where the grays ended and the black began. You wouldn't be able to see our house or anyone trying to get through the storm. But if you looked hard and long enough, you'd begin to feel the frustration we felt of not being able to break through the storm. Here we were, Stu, Robbie, and me, trying to take care of a stranger. A stranger who'd somehow wandered in the storm to our house. Of course, we know it wasn't by chance. That the Lord, in his strange and mysterious way, led him to us for protection and help. Keith, seeing how bad he was, had headed out in the storm to try to find a doctor, while we stayed on to tend the unexpected visitor. And now the stranger had woke up, screaming for somebody called Richard, and fighting so hard that Stu had to knock him unconscious. Where it would all end, we weren't sure. We just kept...
1: What are you thinking, Stu?
2: About Richard.
3: Well, if he's out there, he's probably dead by now.
2: Robbie, that kind of talk is unnecessary.
0: There's nothing we can do about it, Stu.
2: I should go out and search.
3: You're as crazy as Keith.
2: If he's out there, somebody ought to try and find him.
3: Stu, it's too late.
0: Robbie's right.
2: We don't know that.
0: Stu, you can't go out in that. Not with Keith gone. What if he woke up? It would just be Robbie and me.
2: I guess you're right. It just seems... I don't know. There's got to be a solution. There's just gotta be.
4: Easy, girl. We're gonna make it. Just a few more miles. We'll be home free. Ah, see the light, girl? It's the doc's house. We'll get you in the barn. Things are gonna be fine. You've been good, real good. Just a few more yards.
5: Richard? Is that you, boy?
2: You're going to be all right,
5: Richard,
2: sir.
5: Richard, you're there, aren't you?
2: Who's Richard, sir? Can you tell us?
5: Richard, son, don't worry. I'll find you.
1: Poor man.
3: It's got to be his little boy.
2: Mister, is your son out in the storm?
5: Bad, bad weather. Shouldn't go out. Oh, Richard!
0: Stu, that's it!
5: Richard?
0: His little boy's out in that terrible blizzard. What are we going to do?
6: Dr. Scarby! Dr. Scarby! Doc, you in there? Anybody home? Dr. Scarby! You gotta be there, Doc. You got to. Dr. Scarby!
4: He's not there. I don't know. I gotta get out of this storm. The barn. That's it. Get to the barn. Must be taking care of someone. Must be. But where? Where?
3: Just about ready to blow this place apart.
0: What's wrong?
3: Oh, come on, Sarah. This storm is never gonna let up. We can't go out except to the barn, and Stu won't even let us go out there. Afraid something'll happen I can't handle.
0: Well, he's only looking out for you, the way Mom and Dad would.
3: Mom and Dad look after me. They don't babysit.
0: He's not babysitting.
3: Says you.
0: Robbie, please stop scraping that knife. It's giving me a headache.
1: It's giving me a headache.
0: Hey, don't start that again.
3: It's not giving me a headache.
0: What about the sick man in there?
3: He's out cold.
0: But...
3: All right, I'll stop. You're just gonna nag till I do.
0: What's gotten into you?
3: I wish Mom and Dad were home. Everything's going wrong.
0: It would have been the same if they were here.
3: Dad would let me go out to the barn.
0: I don't think so.
3: A lot you know.
0: Why don't you go upstairs? That way nobody can hear you.
3: Stu tells me not to go out to the barn. You tell me to go upstairs. Why don't you both go fly a kite? Where is he anyway?
0: Out in the barn. He's feeling really bad. He thinks maybe you should go out and search for Richard.
3: Maybe you should.
0: I don't think there's any way of finding him. This blizzard's so bad. I mean, if there were two together searching, well, maybe...
3: There are two. Me and Stu.
1: Don't be silly.
3: Who's being silly? I can help him.
1: It's hard enough for a grown-up to get through, much less a
3: little... Look, Sarah Scott, I'm 14. 14 is old. 14, you can handle everything and anything.
1: Except your temper.
3: That does it. You may be my sister, but you're a real pain.
1: Just said you had a short temper.
3: You've been at me all afternoon.
1: I have not.
3: Just because I don't want to do some kitchen work.
1: I'm not going to listen to this.
3: You sure as shooting are. Just because you can break into tears and Stu and Keith think you're the sweetest thing since honey doesn't mean you've got me fooled.
1: What do you mean by that?
3: I mean, you think just because you're a girl, you can pout and smile and roll your little eyes and get just whatever you want. I saw Stu helping you with the dishes.
1: Did you ever think that maybe he was just wanting to talk with somebody about that man in there? And while he was talking, he just happened to be drying the dishes? Did you ever think that? Did you ever think that maybe people just sit around doing stuff together because they like being together? Huh? You may be 2 years older than me, Robbie Scott, but you're about the unfriendliest person I've ever seen.
3: Big talk.
1: I guess with Mom and Dad around, giving us stuff to do and all, I couldn't see that. But come to think of it, you never asked if I needed any help with anything. And you never sat around just to talk. And now that we're all alone and need each other, you just don't know how to act. That's it.
3: Don't give me any of your sermons.
1: You stopped listening to sermons a long time ago.
3: And what do you mean by that?
1: I mean you've been acting real strange about church and devotions and praying. Like you didn't even want any part of it.
3: That's none of your business.
1: Sure, it's my business. I'm your sister, and I care about what you think about God.
3: Cut it out, Sarah.
1: What's the matter, Robbie? I know you've been a Christian longer than me, but something's real wrong. I mean, it just can't be because we're shut up in this house.
3: Oh, you don't know what you're talking about.
1: Robbie! Robbie, don't you want this hot chocolate I made for you?
3: Go drown in it.
4: Well, Doc certainly knows how to prepare for the unexpected. Here you are, girl. That should take care of your stomach. Oh, easy, girl. We're inside now. You did a fine job, fine job. Who said you weren't easy to handle? You know, Hyacinth, we got this far. Do you think maybe we should try to get back or maybe find out where the Doc might be? You think we should stay here? Yeah, I guess braving it in that snow is no rosy project. But what about the stranger, Hyacinth? What about him? If the Doc's not here, what can we do for him now? You know, if I didn't know better, I'd think we were communicating in the same language. Yeah, communicating. Yeah, but that still doesn't answer my question. What are we gonna do? Of course, for all I know, he could be long gone. Maybe it was foolish to come all the way out here. We can be mighty thankful to the Lord that we made it to the Doc's house. We could have been like that stranger, lost in the snow, half frozen, not knowing where we were going. Hyacinth, I am at times a real dummy. Or maybe it's because this is all so new to me, it just isn't second nature just yet. Of course there's something I can do now. It's plenty better than anything, and that's pray. I'll pray for that stranger, then head on home. I'll pray to the great physician right now.

0: on in.
1: Brought you some warm milk.
0: Thanks. Robbie watching the stranger?
1: Yes. He hasn't woken yet.
0: He'll be out for quite a while.
1: That's good. His body's trying to rest.
0: Sounds like Mom talking.
1: I wish you were here.
0: I think that's been going through all our minds ever since this storm broke out.
1: They must be worried about not being able to get through to us.
0: If they knew what else had happened besides the storm, they'd be plenty worried.
1: Stu?
0: I hear you.
1: Nothing.
0: Oh, that's the deepest nothing I've ever heard.
1: Well, it's something, but I...
0: But what?
1: Do I cry a lot and pout and roll my eyes?
0: Do you what?
1: Cry a lot, pout and roll my eyes.
0: Not any more than most girls.
1: Yeah, but does that help to get what I want?
0: What are you driving at?
1: Well, when we decide that something I say or do, or maybe ask for, is okay, is it because it is okay, or because I... Well, cry or pout or roll my eyes.
0: You and Robbie have another fight?
1: Well, Stu, I can't remember the last time we said anything nice to each other.
0: Well, brothers and sisters can sometimes be like that.
1: Sometimes? It's all the time. I even think that maybe we don't even like each other.
0: Could be. You said you hated him. And me, for that matter.
1: You know I didn't mean that.
0: Oh, sure sounded like it.
1: Everything was so...
0: I know what you mean.
1: You know what I wanted to do? I wanted to ask him to forgive me for anything I might have done or said, and then pray with him.
0: Did you?
1: I couldn't.
0: Why?
1: Well, because he's been acting so strangely lately. About everything.
0: What do you mean, everything?
1: About, you know, the things of the Lord. Last night hasn't been the only time he didn't want to stay for devotions. His Bible's got more dust on it than my bed has under it. I wasn't trying to be funny.
0: I know, but the comparison was funny, especially knowing how much dust is under your bed.
1: I'm worried.
0: I know. Mom and Dad have talked about it.
1: They have?
0: Sure. But you can't push things like that, or else instead of taking up the problem with the Lord, he'll start feeling like he's being watched by everybody else, and then he'll start turning away from the things of the Lord just for the sake of turning away. Remember when you weren't a Christian?
1: Mm-hmm.
0: Every time we mentioned it, you got more stubborn about it, and you started to act ornery, just to act ornery.
1: Well, I see what you mean.
0: Don't you worry about Robbie. All in God's good time. What you have to do is ask the Lord for patience and love.
1: Well, I love Robbie. It's just hard to show it sometimes.
0: Well, I know what it's like to have spiritual growing pains, and that's what he's having now. So you knowing can help him. Sarah, it's really up to you. And I know he's not making it easy, but you've got the benefit of being in tune with the Lord.
1: You don't have to say any more, Stu. I'll try. I'll really try.
0: I know you will. And there's one more thing you'll have to start thinking about.
1: What's that?
0: I'm going out to look for Richard.
1: You are?
0: That means you and Robbie will be in charge of the farm.
1: But
0: I've prayed about it, Sarah, and the Lord won't give me peace. That boy's out there, and he's alive. I know that, and I've got to find him.
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0: 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It's our only big bargain. Bill's used car barn is offering a previously owned 1978
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1: Mr. Walton, I was just working out a few calculations.
2: 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It's heaven.
1: Smells more like artificially induced pine scent and upholstery cleaner.
2: Oh.
1: And it's a previously owned pickup, I might add.
2: At 10,000 miles, it may as well be new, and it's new to me. Big bargain, Bill drove this truck himself. Listen to that baby purr.
1: Please refresh my memory. You and Big Bargain Bill are friends from whence?
2: Odyssey High. We graduated together. He's the first person I thought of when I knew it was time to get a new truck. Now, I'm glad I did, too. I couldn't have gotten this kind of a price on a truck in Odyssey.
1: Well, yes, interesting that you should mention that. I've been doing some calculations, taking into consideration your time on the road, various expenses, lodging, food, projected expenses for our return, the price you were quoted for a truck in Odyssey, and so on, and working them against the remarkable discount you got on this truck after you traded in your old one. And
2: yeah, what about it?
1: Well, not counting any amount for time lost from your work in Odyssey, I'd estimate that you saved $17.43, being optimistic.
2: Did I ask?
1: No, but I
2: thought... Eugene, you're about as much fun as a root canal.
1: Well, I simply wanted to point out
2: I don't care what you wanted to point out. I have my new truck, I'm happy with my new truck, and I don't need you ruining my happiness with the nickel and dime thinking.
1: But
2: you better just sit quiet for a while before you find yourself hitchhiking back to Odyssey.
1: Yes, sir. Are we going back to Odyssey now?
2: Well, in a roundabout way, yes. I was thinking I'd hate to come all this way and not stop in for a peek at the city of glitz and glamour.
1: But we stopped at Disneyland on the way in.
2: No, not Disneyland, Hollywood.
1: Oh.
2: It's not too far out of the way for at least a look-over.
1: I didn't consider that in my estimations on the cost of your truck.
2: Put your calculator away, Eugene, or consider being stranded on the side of the interstate in your estimations.
1: Oh. Then it's Hollywood, here we come.

0: Find out what's going on in other parts of Odyssey in the new Elsewhere in Odyssey comic strip.
1: You're serious?
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2: What a sight.
0: And original stories.
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1: Glossman!
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6: Am I supposed to turn right here, Coldwater Canyon? It's difficult to tell from this map. What's wrong with it? Supposed to tell us where all the big stars live in Beverly Hills. Turn off the radio, will you? I'm turning anyway. I think it said he lives up here.
7: Well, which he are you trying to find now? I thought you were looking for Shirley Jones's house.
6: Nah, I gave up on that. I'm trying to find Hip Hobson's house. It's on one of these little streets.
7: Hip Hobson? Oh, yes. This is the correct street. Should be the one to, fifth house on the left.
6: Oh, great. We found one.
7: Who, pray tell, is Hip Hobson?
6: You don't know Hip Hobson? He was only the world's best cowboy singing star when I was growing up, that's all.
7: A singing cowboy?
6: Hip Hobson and the Lone Star Tumbleweeds. Best matinee westerns ever made.
8: There's a third house, fourth driveway, and a...
7: Fifth driveway.
6: You mean I can't see the house? What kind of a tour is this?
7: Perhaps the stars like their privacy?
6: Let me see that. I didn't drive all this way for them to be private. I mean, it's not like I want to have dinner with them or anything. I just want to see his house. No, I'm getting out.
7: Where are you going?
6: It says on this map that the house is easily seen from the street. Well, I don't see the house.
7: The only thing that's easily seen is that tennis court. Did Hip Hobson live on a tennis court?
6: Don't be glib. I'm really bugged about this.
7: May I see the map?
6: Yeah, go ahead. It's the right address. What kind of town?

0: is this where you drive 1,000 miles to look at a tennis court?
1: Perhaps the problem is with this map. It's copyrighted 1957.
0: What?
1: See the small print on the bottom? Roman numerals? 1957.
0: Oh.
1: I suspect that Hip Hobson doesn't even live here anymore.
0: I've been cheated.
1: I'm sure you must be disappointed.
0: Disappointed isn't the half of it. I wonder who lives here now.
1: Perhaps one of the tumbleweeds?
0: Wait in the truck, Eugene.
1: If you insist.
0: Why don't they put names on these gates?
2: It's possible that they don't want pesky tourists to know who they are.
0: I am not a pesky tourist. Driver's out of control. Eugene, watch out! Where are we going?
3: Let's put him over there on the sofa. I feel terrible. I mean, terrible. I'll be talking to my therapist about this for weeks.
1: I'm perfectly all right, honest. You don't have to carry me.
3: We don't want to take any chances.
0: Well, I'd like to take a chance. My shoulder is killing me. You have the world's longest driveway.
3: Gently. Sit him down gently.
0: Gently, right.
3: Daddy!
1: You're being terribly concerned for nothing. I assure you, you didn't hit me.
0: Got a little too close to my truck, though.
3: Daddy!
4: What's wrong, Kelsey?
3: Oh, Daddy.
4: What happened? Who are these people?
3: It's all my fault. Let me make that clear.
0: It was her fault.
1: I'm all right.
3: I came around the corner to our driveway just a teensy bit too fast.
0: Breaking land speed records is more like it.
3: I lost control and this poor man had to jump out of the way.
4: Oh, not again. You didn't wreck the car, did you?
0: Huh?
3: Oh, no. I got stopped in time. But he leapt in the back of a pickup truck.
0: My new pickup truck. You didn't scratch the side of it when you jumped in, did you?
1: No, but I bumped my head.
3: He bumped his head.
4: All right, Kelsey, all right. Don't worry. Angela!
5: Yes, sir?
4: Call Dr. Keenan and get him up here right away.
5: Yes, sir.
1: I don't need a doctor.
4: I want you checked over completely by my own personal physician. I don't want to take any chances with those quacks down at the hospital. I'm Foster Smith Hammer, by the way. You met my daughter, Kelsey.
0: Ran into us at the bottom of the driveway, so to speak.
1: I'm Eugene. Are you Foster Smith Hammer of Smith Hammer Films?
4: Oh, you know my films, huh?
1: Only that a lot of organizations boycott them when they come to Odyssey.
4: Ah, that's good for publicity. Are you all right, Kelsey?
3: Better, thanks. But I want to talk to my therapist.
0: You know, this is a beautiful house. Did it used to be closer to the road?
4: What?
0: Well, the map said this is supposed to be Hip Hobson's house.
4: No, I never heard of him.
0: Oh.
3: Yes, you have, Daddy. Remember the little plaque on the tennis court? It said something about Hoot Hibson or whoever?
0: Well, yeah, I'd like to see that.
4: I had that removed. Angela! What about Dr. Keenan?
5: He's on his way, sir.
1: I don't need a doctor.
4: Yes, you do. And I insist that you both make yourselves at home until we get this matter settled, all
0: right? Is that a hot tub back there?
4: Yeah. Would you like to go in while we wait for the doctor?
0: No, I couldn't. I mean, I'd never been in one before, but I really couldn't oppose. Just for a few minutes, maybe.
4: Angela!
5: Yes, sir?
4: Show Mr., what's your name?
0: Bernard Walton. Call me Bernard.
4: Right. Show Bernie here to the guest room so we can get in some swimming trunks for the hot tub, huh?
5: Yes, sir. This way, please.
0: Are you going to be all right, Eugene?
1: Well, I suppose so, but it's a lot of bother just
0: Great,
1: for...
0: Great, see you later.
3: Daddy, did you notice Eugene's profile?
4: No, what about it?
3: Take a look. Don't you think he has the most absolutely perfect look for...
4: For Caspio. Hey, good thinking, baby.
1: Caspio?
4: Yeah, he's a character in my new movie.
1: Is that Shakespearean?
4: Sort of. It's called Biker Bimbos from Bellevue Go Bonkers.
1: Obviously a philosophical work.
4: You know, you have a great look, Eugene. Caspio is, he's a nerdy, corrupt accountant for the rival biker gang. Do you act?
1: Oh, once or twice.
3: Daddy, we have to get him down to the studio for a screen test. We have to.
4: Yeah. I think it's a great idea. As long as Dr. Keenan gives Eugene a clean bill of health, of course.
6: Well, I'll want to get the results on these blood and tissue samples and the x-rays before giving him a clean bill of health. But I don't think a screen test would be harmful.
3: Did you hear that, Eugene?
1: I did, but I'm still wondering how he got the x-ray machine in his van.
4: Kelsey, I have a production meeting this afternoon. How about if I call Lance at the studio, tell him to stay put until you get there with Eugene?
3: He won't be happy about it. It's dinner time, you know.
4: Honey, look, I pay him a lot of money to direct my films. And the occasional sacrifice is part of his job. You can stop by Shea Beverly on the way. Pick him up something to eat. He'll like that.
3: Okay. Let's go, Eugene.
1: But what about Mr. Walton?
4: Angela put him in the hot tub. You don't have to worry about him.
1: But to be perfectly honest, I'm not sure. I want to be in a movie about biker bimbos.
4: Don't be ridiculous. Everybody wants to be in the movies. Now, you drive carefully, Kelsey.
3: Always, Daddy.

0: Row your boat gently down the stream. Merrily, merrily, merrily, merrily. Life is but a dream, a dream, a dream, a dream. I could get used to this.
1: Who are you?
0: Huh? What? Where do you come from?
1: I just got home from shopping. Who are you?
0: Oh, I'm Bernard Walton.
1: Do you work with my daddy?
0: No, not exactly. Who are you?
1: I'm Tammy. If you don't work with my daddy, then why are you in our hot tub?
0: Well, your sister nearly hit my friend.
1: Kelsey isn't my sister.
0: She isn't. But isn't your daddy?
1: Yeah, but Kelsey isn't my sister. She's my stepsister by my daddy's first marriage.
0: Oh.
1: And I'm his daughter by his third marriage.
0: I see. Well, Tammy, it's nice to meet you.
1: Haven't you ever seen me before?
0: No, I can't say that I have.
1: Don't you watch TV?
0: No, not much.
1: I played Samantha on Eight Is Something Else when I was 3.
0: Oh.
1: When I was 5, I was Jessica on House Full of Family.
0: Uh-huh.
1: And then I played Rachel on Whose Side Are You On? That was when I was 6 and a half. And then I was Kimberly.
0: Yeah, that's a lot of television work. How old are you?
1: 9. What do you do?
0: Me? Oh, I'm a window washer and all-around maintenance guy.
1: On what show?
0: In what? No, in real life.
1: Oh, sorry. Sometimes I forget that people do things like that in real life.
0: Yeah, well, if you work on TV all the time, when do you do normal things?
1: Normal things?
0: Well, you know, like go to school, play with your friends, read stories.
1: I have a tutor on the set. I don't have any friends, and I don't have time to read anything but scripts.
0: I see. You don't read stories, huh?
1: Nope.
0: Anybody ever tell you stories?
1: Only my agent when he explains a script to me.
0: Oh, well, I'm not a bad storyteller. You want to hear one?
1: What kind of story? Was it ever a movie or a TV show?
0: No.
1: Then I'm not interested.
0: Why not?
1: Because my daddy says that if a story isn't made into a movie or a TV show, it's not worth hearing.
0: Oh, your dad said that, did he?
1: Uh-huh.
0: Well, far be it from me to disagree with your daddy.
2: Excuse me, Tammy. Mr. Walton?
0: Yes?
2: Dinner will be served shortly if you'd like to get ready now.
0: Dinner?
2: Mr. Smith Hammer made it very clear that you're to be treated like a house guest until further notice.
0: Oh? I wonder what that means.
1: That means until he doesn't want you around anymore.
0: I see. Well, considering Eugene's people skills, I'd better eat fast.
3: Michelle! Good to see you! What a fantastic outfit! I'd look like a tramp in it, but you look wonderful! She's on Days and Nights in Beverly Hills, as if I needed to tell you.
4: Actually, I don't watch very much television.
3: Oh, you're not missing anything. She's awful.
4: Pardon me, Kelsey, but weren't we going straight to the studio?
3: Aren't you hungry?
4: Well, yes, but I got the impression that the director...
3: Lance Lincoln. He is a sourpuss.
4: Should we keep him waiting? Shouldn't we order his food and take it to him right away?
3: Don't be so mega tight, Eugene. Relax. Bradley, you naughty boy! You owe me a phone call, right? Don't you forget... Bradley just signed a 3-year contract with Para Universal. They think he'll be the next Redford. Hi, Sandy! Surf's up!
4: You seem to know a lot of people.
3: Anybody who's worth knowing.
0: Angela, that was one of the best meals I've had in ages. I'm not just saying that because I've been traveling either. It was delicious.
2: Thank you, sir.
0: Bernard, not sir, just Bernard.
2: Thank you, Bernard.
0: Did you like the food, Tammy?
1: Yeah, it was okay.
0: Well, then maybe you should thank Angela for fixing it.
1: Why should I? We paid her. She does her job.
0: Because it's the polite thing to do.
1: And if I don't?
0: Then I won't tell you the story I was going to tell you about a great prince who disguised himself for a secret mission. It's been made into a bunch of movies.
1: Really? Thank you, Angela. That was a wonderful meal.
2: You're welcome, Tammy.
1: Now, what about that story?
0: Oh, okay. Well, the whole thing started in a faraway country with a young girl named Mary. Now, she was a good girl, so good that an angel came to visit her.
1: You mean like in the movie, It's a Wonderful Life?
0: Yeah, well, sort of. Anyway, an angel from God came to visit her with some important news.
1: A real angel? Like Cary Grant in The Bishop's Wife? Or was it really a space alien like in Attack of the Body Snatchers?
0: No, it's a real angel, but not like Cary Grant. It was like an angel. Don't you know what an angel is?
1: No.
0: Oh, this is going to be harder than I thought.
3: Sandy! Saw him stage 17. Now it's time for your big screen test.
5: So, this is our candidate for Caspio?
3: Daddy thinks so.
5: Well, if your father thinks so, then I think so, of course. Why even test him? I've only been waiting for the past 2 hours.
3: Oh, and I forgot your salad at Chef Beverly's.
5: Well, it was a thought that counts. Sit down in that chair, Hubert.
4: Eugene.
5: Whatever you do, don't look at that camera over there.
4: What camera?
5: I said don't look at it.
4: Oh, sorry.
5: This is a screen test to see how you look and sound.
4: And if I can act.
5: Well, it doesn't much matter for these films. Now, repeat this line. No, Bulldog, I didn't cheat you. I just hid the money in the Bahamas for safekeeping. Okay, roll camera.
6: Roll camera.
4: What's my attitude?
5: That you want to be in this film. Just say the line, Mr. Olivier.
4: Eugene.
5: Say it.
4: No, Bulldog, I didn't cheat you. I just hid the money in the Bahamas for safekeeping.
5: Okay, cut.
6: Cut.
5: Dismiss the crew. We're going home.
7: Everyone go home now.
3: You were great, Eugene. I knew you would be.
4: But that's it?
5: That's it, baby. Like I said, if you're good enough for Foster Smith Hammer, you're good enough for me. I'll be in touch with your agent.
4: Well, I don't have an agent.
5: Then get one and I'll be in touch with him.
4: But...

0: great stars of Hollywood, a Hollywood history of the world, a day in the life of Hollywood. Don't they have anything but books about Hollywood? I mean, where are the classics? Anything?
1: Mr. Walton?
0: Oh, yeah, please, just call me Bernard, Angela.
1: Oh, I'm sorry. I forgot. Tammy is ready for bed and has requested that you come finish your story about the great prince.
0: Ah, she wants me to finish it, huh?
1: After he raised Lazarus from the grave, she was captivated. I'd like to hear the rest of the story myself.
0: Well, now, Angela, you know this is a story about Jesus.
1: Uh-huh.
0: And you don't mind?
1: No. I'm a Christian myself.
0: Oh, you are? Well, then you can tell the story.
1: Mr. Smith Hammer would fire me if I talked about Jesus to Tammy. But he can't fire you, can he?
0: No, I guess he can't.
1: So come in and tell us the rest of the story.
0: I'd be happy to. Well, you're all tucked in, huh, Tammy?
2: Yep. Are you going to tell the rest of the story?
0: Sure. But I want you to think of it as more than just a story, okay? I want you to think of it as if it's a story that's about you.
2: I don't get it.
0: Well, you have a lot of mirrors in this room. A lot of mirrors. Why do you have so many?
2: So I can see myself and make sure that I look good before I do a show.
0: Okay. Now, these mirrors let you see what you look like on the outside. But what really counts is who you are on the inside. And there's only one mirror that can show you that.
2: What mirror?
0: Well, it's the Bible. And that's where the story of the great prince comes from.
2: It does?
0: Yeah. See, the name of the great prince in the story is Jesus.
3: Want to contact us about the episodes you're hearing? 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We always love hearing from you.
4: Kelsey, wait a moment, please.
5: What's wrong?
4: Perhaps we can have a word before we zoom off into your Hollywood nightlife?
5: Yeah.
4: Well, everything has been moving so quickly. I feel as if I'm being swept along, and I'm afraid certain erroneous impressions may be forming.
5: Like what?
4: For example, I'm not entirely certain that I want to be involved in your father's film.
5: What? You're kidding. You don't want to be a movie star?
4: While it's arguable that performing a bit part in Biker Bimbos will make me a movie star, the truth is, no. Actually, I don't have any interest in movie stardom.
5: But everybody wants to be a movie star. People around here compromise, betray, even kill to be movie stars.
4: I'm not one of those people.
5: Why not?
4: Perhaps it's not in my blood, to borrow the colloquialism.
5: I don't believe this. Fame and fortune are right here knocking on your door and you won't let them in? It's me, isn't it? You don't like me.
4: It has nothing to do with you.
5: Then what? It's got to be more than your blood type.
4: I don't know. Perhaps I'm uncomfortable with the...
5: Say it.
4: With all this artifice, the fakery, the make-believe. Now, correct me if I'm wrong, but I get the impression that everyone in this town is acting. Acting like a friend only so long as it serves a purpose. Acting as though they care when they really don't. Acting as though the entire world revolves around what happens here without any regard to the rest of the world.
5: You got all that from a day in Hollywood?
4: No, Kelsey. From a day with you. Frankly, I'm not sure how you cope with such a life.
5: You cope by doing it the same way. You cope by becoming a big star, making tons of money so you can buy whatever you need, including friends. You cope by becoming powerful enough so you can create your own world, Eugene.
4: I think that's very sad. To be so young and so cynical. Couldn't it be argued that by creating your own world, you're actually missing out on the real world? True friendships? True feelings?
5: You're quaint, Eugene.
4: Philosophically speaking, Kelsey, don't you ever wonder what would remain if the artificial world you'd created suddenly collapsed? What would you have left?
5: No, Eugene, I don't wonder. I don't want to know.
2: So the great prince, Jesus, died on a cross because of my sins.
0: Uh-huh. The Bible says that God shows his love for us that while we were sinners, Christ died for us.
2: He did that for me so I could be close to the King.
0: God.
2: Yeah, God.
0: He loves you that much.
2: And he'll live in my heart if I say I'm sorry and ask him to come in.
0: Uh-huh. Is that something you want to do?
2: Yeah. I don't like the idea that he died for me and it was my fault.
0: Oh, our fault. Yours, mine, and Angela's.
2: Does Jesus live inside of Angela?
0: Well, Angela?
1: Yes, Tammy, he does.
2: Then I want him to live inside of me, too.
6: Excuse me, will you please tell me what's going on here?
2: Oh, hi, Daddy. I was just going to ask Jesus to live inside of me.
6: Yeah, right. Angela, will you please get her to bed? And then consider yourself fired.
1: Mr. Smith Hammer.
6: Bernie, I want you to leave my house right away.
5: Eugene, I've had enough of this philosophizing. Maybe you have time to sit around and think about these things in Mayberry.
4: Odyssey.
5: Whatever. But here you have to keep moving. You have to play the game the way everybody else does. That's the way it is.
4: As I said, it seems very sad.
5: Okay, so it's sad. But I don't know any other way to live, and I don't know what it'll take to make things change. All I can say is, if you don't like it, then forget about the screen test. Just go back where you belong.
4: I suppose I should.
5: Great, let's go.
4: Wait a minute, what's that noise?
5: It sounds like an earthquake!
0: Now wait a minute, Foster, you can't fire Angela.
6: I can and I will, and I want you out now.
2: No, Daddy!
6: Now look, I don't appreciate this proselytizing under my own roof. I've worked hard to raise my daughter as a member of a pluralistic society, and I resent the intolerance that you...
7: What's going on?
8: It's an earthquake!
2: Daddy!
7: Everybody take cover!
2: Daddy!
7: No, Tammy! The broken glass! Steam vent! Tammy!
3: Will Eugene and Kelsey get out of the studio safely? 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It's called The Fifth House on the Left. 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Our production engineers were Mark Drury and Bob Luttrell. And our executive producer is Chuck Bolte. And I'm Chris, hoping you'll join us again next time for more Adventures in Odyssey.
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We are bringing you from the radio studios of the Moody Bible Institute in Chicago, Chapter 3 in the story, Upon This Rock, the New World's First Martyrs. After 5 days at sea in a very small boat, and after wandering for 2 days in a Brazilian forest, we five Huguenot refugees were in sight of our refuge. It was only a tiny village, located on the north shore of the Bay of Guanabara. We still sailed our fragile bark, thanking God for his protection, and praying that the admiral on the island, where we once worked and lived, would not see us.

0: I am that admiral you keep hearing about. It is time that we met, that you hear my side of the story. For many lies are being told about me. I am Nicholas Durand de Villegaillon, Knight of Malta, Vice Admiral of Brittany, and by the grace of my liege King Henry II, I am governor of this outpost of France. Do I sound proud? I do not deny it. I have much of which to be proud. I ask you, who was it who transported 4 shiploads of supplies to Mary of Lorraine in Scotland? Me. And this fortress. 2 years ago, there was nothing here. Nothing. Of course, there is still much to do, but we have a fort. The flag flies proudly.
1: Governor? Excellency, you asked to see...
0: Yes, come in, René. Will you have some coffee?
1: Oh, that is not my preferred beverage, Excellency.
0: Then I will find something stronger for you.
1: Oh, please, Excellency, but no. It is too early in the morning for drinking, except for coffee.
0: You don't know what you are missing. How goes the Order of the Island?
1: Everything is quite calm, Excellency.
0: And the prisoners?
1: They are secure, and your instructions are being followed. They are isolated from each other, and no one sees them other than the jailer.
0: So, we have quarantined, contained, restricted the Huguenot menace.
1: There is one Huguenot family left on the island. Mm-hmm. The other Huguenots, as you say, are in jail. But, of course, there is Olaria to consider.
0: I do not worry about Olaria. When its troubles get the best of it, we will be there for the deed, René. There aren't Huguenots left in Olaria, are there?
1: Only Larry, the bookkeeper.
0: I remember him, a troublemaker. But by himself, what can he do? The worst of the lot are on the high seas. If we are lucky, they will all drown.
1: Oh, Excellency!
0: But I am not exactly jesting.
1: Well, sir, they carry important messages to France. Letters of inquiry to the Sorbonne, to the university. I thought they were to settle these arguments about what we should believe and how we should worship.
0: René, if I should never see another Huguenot in my life, I will die a happy man.
1: It is said that you yourself were once a Huguenot, that you requested that Huguenots be sent to our colony.
0: There were Huguenots in our first expedition, René.
1: True.
0: And I was impressed with them, especially after the uprising, when the people rebelled. The Huguenots were loyal and good workers. So I wrote Master John Calvin in Geneva, asking for recruits and also for a pastor so a church could be established.
1: We had no church here. That was a good idea, Excellency.
0: It was my hope that a church would bring law and order and respect for authority. But I picked the wrong men, the wrong church.
1: Sir?
0: You asked me earlier if I were once a Huguenot, and I did not give you an answer. Is there much discussion of this on the island?
1: There is speculation.
0: Indeed. Speculation is good. Let there be some mystery about those who would lead men. René, you know, of course, that Europe is in upheaval. The church is split. The old church, I mean. A German monk named Luther. A French lawyer named Calvin. There's trouble. Things are no longer the same. Especially since we now have the Holy Bible in our own language, in French.
1: Oh, is that not a good thing?
0: Who knows what Professor Lefebvre has accomplished with his translation? Do you remember the day they arrived, this second immigration of Huguenots?
1: Oh, it was a holiday, Excellency. You made it a holiday.
0: Yes, it was quite a holiday. I remember well the excitement and celebration of that day.
2: I know.
0: Eat well, everyone. There's sufficient for all. You, young lady, are you finding everything you need? Fine. Master Richer?
2: You entertain us well.
0: We have looked forward to this day for a long time. Did you wish to see me?
2: My colleague and I wanted to discuss where we might hold our service of worship.
0: Well, as you can see, there is no church, no building.
2: We understand.
0: But is there urgency to hold worship?
2: Urgency, Excellency? Oh, yes, I think there is. We have traveled for nearly 3 months. We must give thanks to God publicly. And many of the believers are requesting that we commemorate the Lord's Supper. Perhaps this would be the first time this has been done in the New World.
0: The Lord's Supper? You mean, of course, the Holy Sacrament.
2: Well, we prefer the language of the New Testament, as I am sure you do also, Admiral. Pastor Cartier and I have already agreed as to who will preach, who will lead, what hymns we will sing.
0: But regarding the sacrament, Holy Communion, the Lord's Supper.
2: Oh, but we follow what the scriptures teach. The words of our Lord, the words of the Apostle Paul. There is nothing we could possibly discuss about that.
0: I had invited a hornet's nest into my colony. Those preachers simply took over at that first communion. Pardon me, Lord's Supper. I was never so humiliated in my life.
2: This is the Lord's table. And all are welcome to it who confess Jesus Christ as Lord. Excellency, we must never partake of these elements unworthily. Do you confess Jesus as Lord?
0: I couldn't believe my ears. This former priest from Geneva asking me, the governor, whether I believed in Jesus Christ.
2: Do you confess Jesus as Lord?
0: Fortunately, in my confusion, I remembered something from my youth. I believe in God, the Father Almighty, maker of heaven and earth, and in Jesus Christ, his only Son, our Lord.
2: Welcome to the Lord's table, my brother. Take... Eat, do this in remembrance of me, says our Lord.
0: Pastor Richier, you do not follow the traditions of the church.
2: We follow scripture, your excellency.
0: You should elevate the bread. You should add water to the wine. After all, scripture teaches that when the soldiers pierced Christ's side, blood and water poured forth.
2: But the Lord gave his own very simple pattern for the holy meal. The gospel says that he simply took bread and broke it and shared it. He took the cup... common cup for all, and it too.
0: But the church says that you
2: could... Ah, but you must remember this, Admiral. We of Geneva call ourselves the Church of Jesus Christ, reformed according to the Word of God. Not to traditions, Excellency, nor to what men have said or say or think, but the Word of God.

0: Excellency, we have come for our regular council meeting. Where is everyone?
1: The council is dissolved.
0: But the council was to decide matters which affect the welfare of our colony, as well as matters concerning the church. It was our agreement.
1: The council is dissolved. You have only to deal with me.
0: Sir, you said, you promised that you would defend our right to freedom of worship with your wealth and with your life.
1: And you listen to me, priest or pastor or whatever you are. I am the governor. I am the law on the island, just as I am jury and judge. Rather than order, you have brought chaos. Your word of God has divided us.
0: I will speak. Governor, you will submit to no one except yourself. That is why you cannot accept the authority of God's word in matters of faith and practice. You wanted to create your own church and be its leader.
1: You lie!
0: I see it clearly. You would defy God himself.
1: There will be worse than a slap to the face. If you persist in your rebellion, preacher, remember that. Now go out of my sight!

0: They were here only 7 months.
1: Yes, Rene. But now they are gone. The worst of them, at least. The two pastors. The leaders. The troublemakers. They would have taken over the colony, Rene.
0: There were good workers among them.
1: We will do without them. I still have a plan. We want to complete the palisades and install the cannon.
0: Before the rainy season.
1: Correct. I plan to go to the mainland tomorrow.
0: To Olaria? But is that safe, Excellency?
1: I am as much governor of Olaria as I am of this island.
0: True.
1: There are Frenchmen living there.
0: Well, many are robbers and renegades. Better to leave them there, sire.
1: They have arms and legs and strong backs, which we need. I will grant them an amnesty for their crimes. Appeal to their sense of patriotism as Frenchmen. Bring them back to the island.
0: Perhaps it would work out.
1: It is worth a try. And I haven't visited Olaria for 3 months. Not since Pastor Richier and his cohort sailed from there.
0: Sir, were you a Huguenot? You never said...
1: I'm not going to tell you, Rene. I kept the Huguenots guessing, and I'll keep you guessing, too.
2: And so we conclude Chapter 3 of the story, Upon This Rock, the New World's First Martyrs. This is another in the series, Stories of Great Christians, produced by the Department of Broadcasting of the Moody Bible Institute in Chicago.

called it day. He called the darkness night. And with the light and the darkness, the first day passed. On the second day, God said, "Let there be a great space." So the space was formed.

God made rivers and seas on the third day. He formed the mountains and deserts, the islands and beaches. He planted tall trees, swaying grasses, and flowers of every color. When the fourth day came, God put lights in the sky, the fiery sun for daytime, the sparkling moon and dancing stars for night. On the fifth day, God filled the water with fishes of all shapes and sizes. He made the birds to glide across the sky. God made animals on the sixth day, furry animals, scaly

When he was finished, God saw that everything he made was very good. And on the seventh day,

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0: This is Sunshine Kids.
1: Oh, hello there. Is anybody listening?
2: You've got an audience. Go ahead.
1: Oh, okay. I'm a kangaroo rat, and I've got a secret.
2: Well, welcome to Nature Corner, little kangaroo rat.
1: Thank you, Uncle Bobby. Just call me Chris.
2: Okay, Chris. What's your big secret that you're going to share with the boys and girls today?
1: All right, here goes. I jump around a lot out here on the desert. In fact, I travel 17 feet a second.
2: Ooh, that's really moving for a little guy 6 inches long.
1: Well, I take it in 2-foot jumps, Uncle Bobby.
2: Oh, I see. You don't scamper across the ground?
1: No, I bounce in 2-foot jumps in a zigzag pattern.
2: Like the shape of a letter Z.
1: That's right, Uncle Bob. But my secret is, and here goes, I couldn't jump in a straight line if my creator had not given me a super special tail.
2: Your tail? Yeah, it is. It's long. It's twice as long as you are, in fact.
1: Yeah, it's 1 foot long, and I'm 6 inches.
2: Yes, and on the end of your tail, you have a white tuft of hair.
1: Yeah, like a little plume.
2: Okay, why do you have that little plume of hair?
1: It acts like the feathers on an arrow.
2: Oh, okay. Like the feathers on the back of an arrow make it fly straight. The tuft of hairs on your tail makes you jump straight.
1: You've got it, Uncle Bob. My long tail is like the arrow, then.
2: Your tail must always be stretched straight out like an arrow when you jump, then, right?
1: It is. And you see, it balances me, Uncle Bob. It balances me. For without it, I would turn somersaults in the air when I leap.
2: How about that? Yeah, you'd be too heavy on the front part of your body and you'd just go end over end.
1: True, but my long tail and special tuft of hair at the end helps me fly straight.
2: And fly you do when you leap into the air, Chris the Kangaroo Rat.
1: Isn't my creator super to be able to design such a neat tail?
2: Oh, he sure is, Chris. That shows how intelligent he really is. He meant for you to bounce around on the sandy desert, so he engineered your tail just right, so you wouldn't do somersaults in midair and crash.
1: Yeah, see, the little tufts of hair actually twirl around and around like a propeller as I jump through the air.
2: Like a propeller, huh? Yeah, okay. This twisting around of the tip of your tail causes you to jump in a straight line. It's propeller action.
1: Yeah, because of it, I end up exactly where I want to go.
2: Why do you have to leap around on the desert so much, Chris?
1: Oh, kangaroo rats have to be able to escape from rattlesnakes and desert foxes and owls.
2: Ooh, and this zigzagging does it?
1: Yeah, when you go 17 feet a second in 2-foot bounces, that gets the enemy confused fast.
2: You know. So, Chris, if you take 2-foot bounces and zigzag on each bounce, that means you do 8 bounces a second.
1: Yeah, because I can cover 17 feet a second.
2: Mm-hmm. And each time you leap in a different direction.
1: I zigzag.
2: 8 zigzags a second.
1: That's why it's terribly hard for an owl or a fox to catch me, Uncle Bob.
2: Oh, boy. Your creator made you very intelligent, Christopher.
1: Oh, he gave me a super pair of long hind legs.
2: That's how you hop around, huh?
1: Yeah, I don't hop with my front legs.
2: Oh?
1: They're much shorter and weaker.
2: They're sort of like, like the front legs of a kangaroo.
1: Yeah, much smaller than a hind legs.
2: Sort of like little paws.
1: Right.
2: I notice you sit on your hind legs and prop yourself up with your long tail, just like a kangaroo.
1: Now the boys and girls have figured out why I'm called a kangaroo rat, Uncle Bob.
2: You've got it, Chris.
1: My strong legs also come in handy when a rattlesnake sneaks up on me out here on the desert.
2: Oh, no kidding. How's that?
1: I kick sand in his face and book out.
2: And rattlesnakes don't like to get sand in their eyes.
1: Yeah, Uncle Bob, have you taken a close look at the bottoms of my feet?
2: Let's see. Boy, they're big for such a little guy like you.
1: I have 4 long toes that spread out like special sand shoes.
2: Oh, so you don't sink down in the sand?
1: Nope.
2: Fantastic.
1: Fantastic creator.
2: Yes, his name is the Lord Jesus Christ. He did a super engineering job on you, Chris the Kangaroo Rat.
1: Did you notice I have hair on the soles of my feet?
2: No, I didn't. But why do you?
1: To give me traction in the sand.
2: So you don't slip when that old fox is chasing you.
1: You knew it. The way I zigzag 8 times a second, I can't afford to slip even once.
2: Or it might be the last time you slip.
1: Then I'd slip down that foxy-woxy's throat.
2: Yeah, right-o.
1: You know, I forgot to tell you what color I am, Uncle Bob.
2: Oh, I'm sorry. And you're so pretty, too.
1: I'm a golden brown with white tummy, chin, and legs.
2: And a white plume on the end of your tail.
1: That's me.
2: How come your eyes bulge out so far?
1: Ooh. that's not an accident, Uncle Bob. I mean, there's never an accident with a great creator.
2: Ooh, I didn't mean to make you think that, Chris.
1: See, my eyes bulge out quite far, so I can see in a complete 360-degree circle.
2: Okay, so that's the reason. Now you can see behind you.
1: And in front of me.
2: And on top.
1: Yeah, and underneath me.
2: And that's why your eyes protrude so far.
1: Yeah, and I also have to have super good eyes, because I come outside my den only after dark.
2: You're nocturnal?
1: Yeah, and then my eyes turn red.
2: I see. What do you chow on, Chris?
1: Ooh, you're making me hungry. I dearly love to eat seeds from weeds.
2: Do you find enough to drink out there in the hot, dry desert?
1: Well, not really, but again, my maker has taught me how to make water.
2: Yeah. How to make water? How do you do it?
1: By eating dry seeds.
2: Wait a minute. How can dry seeds make water?
1: Well, as you know, water is made out of hydrogen and oxygen.
2: Right.
1: I get the hydrogen from the dry seeds. See, the creator put hydrogen in dry seeds.
2: Didn't know that.
1: And the oxygen comes out of the air. And guess what I've got?
2: H2O. You've got water.
1: That's why I can make it out here in the hot, dry desert, Uncle Bob. Now you tell me, did I come out of an evolution factory, or was I created by an intelligent master designer?
2: Oh boy, I don't know what the pals say, Chris, but I can tell you, you're definitely the work of the master designer, Chris the Kangaroo Rat, and his name is the Lord Jesus Christ. Pals, read about him in John chapter 1. The first 14 verses, okay? He's called the Word, the Creator.

0: See you guys later.
1: Okay.
0: After a while.
2: Bye. Come on, Todd. Let's go.
3: Hey, Tony.
2: Yeah.
3: Are you saved?
2: You mean, have I trusted Jesus Christ as my personal savior?
3: Yeah, that's what I mean.
2: Well, yeah, sure I'm saved. How about you, Todd?
3: Well, I don't really know for sure, Tony. You know, several years ago, I raised my hand and I went forward in church. And I felt that Jesus Christ saved me. But then a few days later, some bad things happened. And, well, I just wondered if I was really saved. So I prayed all over again to Christ. And that's happened 5 or 6 times since then.
2: You've prayed 5 or 6 times since then for Christ to save you?
3: Yeah, because I just told the Lord I wanted to make sure.
2: You weren't really sure about the first time.
3: Or the second, or third, or fourth.
2: Hey, Todd, old buddy, don't worry about it. That happened to me, too.
3: It did?
2: Yeah.
3: What'd you do about it?
2: Well, my dad helped me a lot.
3: Well, why don't you come home with me today? I'll bet you he can help you. You think he would?
2: Sure. Come on, let's go.
4: Well, hi there, Todd. How you doing?
3: Well, pretty good, thank you, Mr. Smith.
4: Todd, Tony mentioned your problem to me. But you want to state it again so we understand fully?
3: Yes, sir. You see, I was saved several years ago in a church service. I raised my hand and I went forward and I prayed to let Jesus come in my heart.
4: Mm-hmm. You think he did?
3: Yeah, I did then, but a few days later, I didn't feel saved. So I prayed Christ all over again. And that's happened 5 or 6 times since then.
4: I see. And you just wanted to make sure.
3: Yeah.
4: And every time you doubted if you were saved, you just prayed over again and asked Christ to come into your life.
3: That's the idea. You got it, Mr. Smith.
4: That happened to me, too, when I was a boy.
3: Really?
4: Yes, really.
3: How many times did you pray it?
4: I don't know. I prayed it so many times I probably lost count.
3: No kidding.
4: No kidding, Todd.
3: So what you do about it? I mean, you seem like you know you're saved today.
4: Okay, a friend got me into God's Word. See, that was my problem. He showed me how I could know for sure that I have eternal life, how I could be positive that I was saved.
3: Do you think you were really saved back when you trusted Jesus for the first time?
4: Mm-hmm. Yes, I do. I was very sincere. I understood that Jesus died for my sins, and he rose again, and he wanted me to trust him as my personal savior. And I did it. And I really meant it.
3: You really believe you were saved then?
4: Yes, as I look back at it now, quite a few years later, I really do. I believe God heard me the first time. He knew my heart. He knew I was sincere.
3: But you started to doubt just like me. When things started to go bad, you said, wow, am I really saved? And then you prayed it all over again. You said, God, please save me. Christ, I trust you.
4: Mm-hmm. Did it quite a few times, Todd, and it was my own fault.
3: Oh, really?
4: Yes. I wasn't having my quiet time every day. I wasn't reading God's Word, the Bible. Didn't see what he really said about a person who had just been saved. See? And then when things started to get bad, I didn't know what he thought about me.
3: You thought maybe that you had to get saved all over again because you wanted to make sure.
4: That's right. I really did.
3: That sounds just like me. Only I don't know for sure if I'm even saved today.
4: Okay, Todd. I appreciate your honesty.
3: Yeah.
4: And I can tell this is very, very important to you.
3: Sure is. I'm tired of praying over and over and over and over again for Jesus to save me.
4: Kind of bad news when you don't know for sure, isn't it?
3: Sure is. I wish I could be sure.
4: Mm-hmm. Todd, what is it in your life that tells you you're saved today, but tomorrow you don't know for sure if you're saved?
3: Because I've sinned. I've done something bad.
4: Okay, that's what I thought you would say. Now, Jesus Christ died for your sins, right?
3: Sure he did.
4: You're positive of that?
3: Well, sure. I know he did. He paid for my sins. He forgave me of them.
4: How many of them did he forgive? How many of them did he pay for?
3: Well, all of the sins that I ever did up till the time that I was saved.
4: Uh-oh. What about those sins after you're saved?
3: Liar. I don't know about them.
4: I think we'd better find out. Open your Bible to Hebrews chapter 10.
3: Hebrews chapter 10. Okay, got it. What verse?
4: Verse 12. And this verse talks about the Lord Jesus Christ and his death on the cross.
3: Okay, Hebrews 10:12. But when he had offered one sacrifice for sins for all time.
4: For what?
3: For all time.
4: What does that mean?
3: Ah, I get it. He paid for all of my sins when he died for me. He forgave all of them, not just my sins up to the time that I was saved.
4: You're right. The Lord Jesus Christ paid for and he forgave the sins that you might do 10 years from now.
3: Oh, that is neat. He did that when he died for me. So that means if I accept Jesus Christ's complete payment for all of my sins, all of them, then I can know for sure that I'm saved.
4: You've got it, Todd. That's why God had the Apostle John say, you can know that you have eternal life.
3: Hey, that's neat. Where'd he say that in the Bible?
4: The little book of 1 John, chapter 5, verse 13.
3: Okay, this is making a whole lot more sense now, Mr. Smith.
4: Okay, Todd, I'm glad to hear that. Just don't forget Hebrews 10:12.
3: Yeah, that's the verse that says when the Lord Jesus Christ offered one sacrifice for sins for all time, he sat down at the right hand of God.
4: That's right, he sat down. That means his work was finished.
3: Yeah, he didn't have to die again. He died once for all of my sins.
4: And when you and I trusted him as our personal savior, he forgave us all of our sins.
3: So that means I'm completely forgiven for my sins, and I can know that I'm saved.
4: Okay, so how does it make you feel?
3: Well, I feel confident.
4: Interesting. Why do you feel confident?
3: Because I'm trusting Christ, and I know I can depend on him.
4: That's right. When he says he paid for all of your sins, he means it.
3: But now, Mr. Smith, I ought to live a kind of life that I really show my appreciation for what Jesus Christ has done.
4: There you go. And when you sin, if you should?
3: Well, I'll still be saved.
4: Why do you say that?
3: Well, because he said in Hebrews 10:14, by one offering, Jesus Christ has perfected me forever.
4: Super. That's a good one. Hebrews 10:14. But how should you react when you do sin as a Christian?
3: Tell God I'm awfully sorry about it, and I don't want to repeat it because I appreciate what he did for me with that one offering on the cross, and I don't want to take advantage of him.
4: Okay, Todd. Sounds like you have your act together.
3: Mr. Smith, I appreciate this so much.

0: Okay, my good pal, you look over that passage of Scripture again if you have some problems. Hebrews chapter 10, verses 12, 14, and 17. And remember, it's God's Word. His Word is always right. Till next time, Uncle Bob saying cheerio.
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1: Hey, everybody, come on! Your story hour's on!
2: Welcome to your story hour. I'm Aunt Nikki.
3: And I'm Uncle John, and we're here to bring you today's
2: inspiring story. Welcome to another exciting time with your story hour, everyone.
3: Especially exciting, Aunt Nikki.
2: How so, Uncle John?
3: The story that Aunt Carol is going to tell us today is about some dangerous and daring times back in the early 1800s, right here in the United States.
2: Exciting, dangerous, daring? Early 1800s, you say. Before the Civil War, then.
3: Yes, and even though these events happened long ago, the bravery and courage of the people involved, people who literally risked their lives, should never, ever be forgotten.
2: It sounds like you have a bit of background to share with us, Uncle John.
3: I do. By the time our story begins, the eastern coastal area of the United States had become more and more populated, and over the years, settlers had spilled over the Appalachian Mountains into the more central and southern parts of the country.
2: And as I remember, farming was the principal business throughout settled areas, and in the south, great cotton plantations spread across the landscape.
3: Yes, and most of the plantation work required manpower, people working in the fields, and manpower often meant...
2: slavery.
3: Exactly.
2: And slavery meant misery and suffering for millions of people.
3: Right again, Aunt Nikki. Just imagine being owned by another person, like a cow or pig is owned. And just that thought would be bad enough. But the cruel treatment that many owners heaped upon them.

0: active in the Underground Railroad.
1: Ah, yes, the Underground Railroad. If I remember, it was first called that by a slave hunter who chased his runaway slave across the Ohio River. But once he got to the town, which sat on the northern side of the river, the slave disappeared.
0: Disappeared?
1: Mm-hmm. The hunter said later, it was as if the slave had disappeared on an underground road.
0: Well, Aunt Nikki, that town where the slave disappeared?
1: Yes?
0: That was Ripley, Ohio. And that's exactly where Aunt Carol's taking us in our story today called A Light in the Window.
2: In the 1820s, Ripley, Ohio was a bustling waterfront town where steamboats often stopped on their way up or down the Ohio River. Houses along Front Street overlooked the water and had an excellent view across the river to Kentucky, a state where slavery was legal. Abolitionist John Rankin, a minister, and his wife Jean had originally moved to Ohio, a free state, when Lowry, their oldest child, was 5 years old. And for several years, they lived in a house right on the waterfront. However, when Lowry was about 12 years old, the Rankins decided to move again. Not so much because the house was too small, even though there were already 9 children in the family, but because John Rankin, his wife, and his older children were part of the secret side of activities in town. Ripley, Ohio was a key station on the Underground Railroad, and John Rankin was secretly known to be its major conspirator. Their new house, at Mrs. Rankin's suggestion, would sit high on a hilltop above the town, a vantage point she named Liberty Hill. When construction was complete, the couple, along with their older children, surveyed the satisfying results.
3: Yes, yes, my dear, this will do very nicely.
4: I think so, too. The front of our house faces the river and the town below.
5: I bet on a clear day we could see way across the river.
3: Yes, David, and our house here on the hill can be seen from far away as well.
4: So you see, children, every night we'll light a lantern and put it in the front window to show the runaways where to come. Our front door will never be locked to them.
6: And our back porch here faces north to the woods and to the trails to freedom.
4: Yes, Lowry. And now we're farther from the river.
3: Which means the slave hunters won't be knocking on our door quite so fast.
5: They'll have to look harder.
6: Yeah, Isabella. Meanwhile, we'll have more time to hide them or get them on their way.
4: Well, Lowry, you and David here, and Calvin too. You boys have become quite the expert conductors for the Underground Railroad. You're the ones who can hurry the escapees through the woods to the next station without raising as much suspicion. But if we do have to hide them, we now have some secrets built right into our new house.
5: Like this hidden trap door right here in the floor of the back porch?
3: Yes, exactly.
4: Go ahead, David. Lift up the planks if you like.
5: There. Is it all right if I go down?
4: Sure, go ahead.
5: It's cool down here, and it's pretty big.
3: Yes, plenty of room for an extra stash of food, along with several hidden runaways. Now, tomorrow, Isabella.
7: Yes, Mother?
3: Tomorrow, we'll begin to stockpile a large food supply. Harvest time is here, and the root vegetables will store well down where the earth keeps them cool.
4: Come on up now, David.
5: All right.
3: Anyway, we need to be prepared. We'll soon have more and more slaves on the run, and we'll need to give them a good, hearty meal, if there's time, before we send them on.
4: This is the best time for the slaves to make a break for it. The corn is ripe in the fields, and they can pick it on their way for food.
5: Ugh, I don't think I'd want to eat raw corn.
6: I bet you would if you were hungry, David.
3: And if you were on the run like the slaves are, and you didn't have anything else to eat for days, maybe even weeks.
5: Yeah, I guess.
3: Anyway, it always helps if we can give them a good meal and some extra clothes.
4: Especially since most of them escape with just the clothes on their backs.
7: Rags, more like.
3: That's why we need to keep a stockpile of extra clothes ready. But I'll have to be very careful about buying too many sewing supplies at a time, since we're already under great suspicion by some of our fellow citizens.
6: Yeah, the ones who think slavery is all right. The ones who make money by catching the runaways and handing them over to the slavers for the big cash reward.
4: True. They do get a lot of money. As much as $500 if they capture a slave on this side of the river.
5: They're always on the lookout. Like Chancey Shaw.
6: He's the worst. He's out every night prowling up and down the waterfront trying to grab any runaways he can find. Plus, he'd love to catch us red-handed since we're breaking the law. We're supposed to turn runaways in.

0: help them escape.
1: Well, we're not breaking God's law, Lowry. Just some very bad laws made by men. And fortunately, not everyone in town is like Chansey.
2: There are plenty of other people taking the same risks as we are.
1: But remember, children, not a word to anyone outside of this family. Never, never discuss any of this, even amongst yourselves, when you're not here at home.
2: Even to other people like us who help the slaves.
1: One word overheard by the wrong person could mean fines and jail for us, and even death for the slaves we're helping. Understood?
3: Yes, Father. We promise.
0: Don't worry. We'll keep our secrets.
1: Good. And now, let's head out to the barn. I'll show you the secret room under the barn floor. Some night, when your mother and I are keeping the slave hunters talking at the front door, you children may need to hurry runaways out the back to the barn and quickly get them hidden.
4: And so life on Liberty Hill began. During the day, the Rankins led seemingly routine lives. But at night, the Underground Railroad came to life. Pastor Rankin operated as a ticket master, making escape arrangements. Gene Rankin acted as a station master, feeding the runaways and preparing them for their journey. And the Rankin boys were conductors, helping the slaves get from one station of refuge to another. As the years slid by, they all learned to become more and more practiced at their secret business.
5: There. Now what do you guys think?
3: Wow, Lowry, you can't even see it.
6: Yeah, you're right, Calvin. Nobody would ever guess that this wagon has a false bottom.
5: So, who wants to try it out? David? Calvin?
3: I do.
5: All right. Let me just lift up these two planks like so. Now climb aboard, Calvin. Let's see what you think.
3: I'm in.
5: Good. Now, we'll just lower the planks.
6: And spread some hay over the top in the wagon bed.
5: So how is it in there?
3: It's kind of dark in here, and kind of hard.
6: Dark is good. It means it's good and snug.
5: And if you're an escaping slave, I don't think you'll mind the hard part so much. You'll just be glad to be safe. We should be able to drive this wagon right under the noses of the slave hunters.
4: The entire Rankin family was constantly on the lookout for ways to help the slaves. The boys found places in hollow logs in the woods, small caves, hollowed out wood piles, and other places where escaping slaves could hide. And ever faithfully, Gene Rankin lit a lantern each night and put it in the front window. The light burned brightly as a beacon of hope to slaves on the Kentucky side who dared to dream about freedom.
7: You see that light over yonder, Sarah Child? Way up on that hill, way over the river?
8: Uh-huh, Daddy. I sees it.
7: Someday, if your mama and me gets the chance, we's going toward that light. We gonna cross that river and we gonna climb that hill. They help us. The people in that house, they help us get all the way north to Canada. North to freedom.
4: But that help did not come without danger, both to the runaways and to those who were helping them escape.
9: Open up in there! Open up!
1: Have the boys had time to be on their way?
9: Come on, we know you're in there!
2: Yes, I think so. The three of them saddled two horses earlier so they'd be ready.
9: Open up, I say!
1: Good thing we knew ahead of time that we might have a runaway tonight.
9: Open up!
1: All right, here goes. I'm coming. Just a minute. Well, gentlemen, what is it? You're making enough noise to wake the dead.
9: You know why we're here. We chased a slave from across the river up that hill and right to your doorstep.
1: Is that so?
9: Yes, that's so. Now step aside and let us in.
1: Well, gentlemen, you'd have to have a search warrant before that would be legal. Do you have a warrant?
9: One way or another, we're gonna have us that slave, Rankin.
1: I can't stop you from searching outside, but until you have a legal warrant, you'll not be coming inside my house.
9: You know I can't get a warrant before daylight. This gun's all the warrant I need.
1: You're threatening me? At gunpoint? You'd break the law.
9: Well, you're breaking it by hiding slaves. We know all about you, Rankin.
1: You only know what you think you've heard. Now you boys be on your way, and in the morning, if you get your warrant...
9: Oh, come on, Sam, get back on your horse. We're wasting time. Let's get to the woods. Maybe she's already moved on, and if she's out there, we'll find her.
10: You mark my words, Rankin. One of these days, I'm gonna take you down.
9: Yeah, you're costing us a lot of reward money. We're not gonna forget.
10: You hear that? We're not gonna forget.
4: Meanwhile, the Rankin boys were galloping along one of the trails leading to the next station, located about 5 miles from Ripley. Riding behind David on one horse was a runaway slave, a teenage girl holding on for dear life while Lowry and Calvin rode double on the other horse. Soon, they pulled up to a stop at a fork in the road.
11: Whoa. Whoa. All right, David. You and Calvin know what to do.
6: Yep, we'll take the left fork.
3: Can you get down without leaving tracks?
11: I think so. Most of the slave hunters aren't expert trackers anyway. They just want the money. We'll slide off here into the leaves. Are you ready, miss?
12: Yes, I's ready, but I's scared.
11: Grab the reins, Calvin.
3: Got him!
11: Let me get down first.
3: Steady, boy, steady.
11: All right now, miss.
6: Here, I'll lower you down.
11: There, that's good. All right, get going, you two. Ride ahead a couple miles and then double back. The slavers won't be far behind us now.
6: Be careful, Lowry. Come on, boy.
11: We gotta hide back off the trail. Come on, follow me. Stay close. And remember, not a word, not a sneeze, not a noise of any kind.
12: I's not gonna make no noise.
11: All right, this is a good place. Let's get down. We've gotta hug the ground when the slavers come by. No looking up or we'll be caught.
13: That was so scary, Uncle John. I can't even imagine how terrifying it would feel to be running away from slave hunters.
14: Neither can I, and it's not anything that I would ever want to experience myself. But it's important that we learn about the people who did experience such times, and it's exciting to imagine being with the Rankin brothers on their life-saving adventure.
13: I felt as if I was right there. It is so inspiring to learn about the lives of ordinary people like the Rankins who do the right thing even though it may cost them dearly.
14: Yes. And we can also learn what not to do by hearing the stories of other people's mistakes.
13: Mm-hmm. We can learn the easy way or the hard way, and it's far easier to learn from other people's experiences.
14: Absolutely. That's why we love to share the stories of men and women who've made a positive difference in our world.
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4: Within just a few minutes of hiding themselves in the brush near the roadside, Lowry and the slave girl heard the hoofbeats of the approaching slave hunters and then heard them pull their horses to a halt at the fork in the road.
9: Whoa there!
15: Whoa!
16: So, Sam, can you see which way they went?
9: Looks like... Yep, there's two sets of prints over here to the left. They must have gone this way. Hoo-wee! I can just smell that reward money in my pocket.
16: Yeah, well, we gotta catch that runaway gal first. Let's get going. Somebody must have given her a nice little horseback ride, and they can't be far ahead.
9: If it was left to me, I'd hang every one of them slave stealers.
4: Just a ways down the trail, the slave hunters met David and Calvin, who had turned around and were now headed back toward the fork in the road.
9: So, what are you boys doing out here in the dead of night?
6: We just got a late start back home. We ran an errand for our father earlier today.
9: Oh, yeah? An errand, you say?
17: Yes, sir.
9: Yeah, right.
16: Well, anyway, you two seen anybody on this trail tonight?
17: Yes, sir.
9: Who? Who'd you see?
6: Four people.
17: On horseback.
6: Traveling fast. Two horses.
16: Ha! Three guys and a slave gal, if I don't miss my guess.
6: Yes, and not that long ago.
16: You hear that, Sam? We're closing in.
9: Yeah, I heard it all right. We best get going. Longer we spend here, the farther they get.
4: As soon as David and Calvin were back at the fork in the road, they double-mounted on one horse and headed for home. Lowry, with the slave girl riding behind on the other horse, headed down the right fork of the trail to the next underground station, and within several hours from their adventure's beginning, all three Rankin boys were back home in bed, trying to get a little sleep before they had to get up for school. The next morning...
18: Good job last night, boys.
5: Thank you, Father.
17: They wanted to know why we were out there in the middle of the night.
6: We told them we were getting a late start back from doing an errand for Father.
5: We didn't want to be guilty of telling a lie.
2: You told no lie. You were on an errand for your father.
6: And we did see three guys and a slave gal, as they said.
17: Yeah, us.
18: Well, anyway, I've already arranged for passage by boat from Cleveland across to Canada. So if all goes well... We've helped to rescue one more of God's children.
4: Through the years, Pastor John and Jean Rankin and their children, who eventually numbered 13, helped more than 2,000 runaway slaves, some of whom had traveled many miles northward to the Ohio River from points far to the south. But perhaps the most famous escapee was a slave named Eliza. Eliza's master lived in a town not far downriver from Ripley. She had several children, who were also slaves on the same farm, and her youngest was just a toddler. One cold day in February of 1838, she overheard her master's wife dealing with a slave trader to sell her baby away from her the very next day, and she knew she had to act.
19: I don't know how, child, but I's got to save you. I's got to get to the other side of the river up by Ripley Way. They say folks is there, up on the hill, that will help us.
4: That very night, Eliza headed through the woods with her little one. She knew that as soon as she was missed, the slave hunters and their dogs would be hot on her trail. So putting as much distance behind her as she could, she plunged through the brush and trees. Finally, as she neared the river, she came to the cabin of a kindly old white man who took her in and fed her.
20: I know it's not much, but...
19: I be thanking you for me and my child. We got to get across the river. The missus, she gonna sell my child. I heard her say so. I's trying to get to Canada, but I's coming back.
20: Coming back?
19: I's got more chillin, and I's coming back to get them just as soon as this one's safe. But I got to get over the river tonight.
20: There's no way across the river tonight. The ice has been thawing for 2-3 days. You'll fall right through and drown.
19: Oh, no! No, the hounds!
20: Yes, I hear them too.
19: They be tracking me already. They coming! They coming! I got to go! I got to go!
20: But you can't.
19: I be thanking you, but I gotta run now to the river.
20: There's no way. No boat can get across.
19: I be running across that river or I die trying.
20: Here. Here's a shawl. Wrap your baby.
19: Thank you, sir.
20: And now to the door.
19: Oh, no. They must be here.
20: Come with me. Quickly. To the fence.
19: The river. The river is this way?
20: Right through that clearing. Here. Let me pull this fence rail off. There. Now, when you get to the river, put this under your arms crosswise. If you fall through the ice, it might keep you from drowning. Now go, go!
2: Eliza ran to the river with the slave hunters almost at her heels. She charged onto the edge of the thin ice and almost immediately broke through, the water coming nearly to her knees. She sloshed her way back up onto the ice and ran, ran, and then...
19: Oh! Oh! I've been broken through! The ice is full of holes! I'm so cold! But thank you, Lord! This rail has saved us!
2: Somehow, by tossing her shawl-wrapped bundle onto the ice ahead, she saved her baby from going under. Valiantly, she struggled, pulling herself back onto the ice, and then began running again. Running, running, and then...
19: Oh, Lord! Save us! We's in the river again!
2: Once more, the rail had saved her from drowning. Eliza tossed her child ahead on the ice, struggled out of the water, grabbed the shawl-wrapped bundle, and kept running. Not knowing if the slavers were behind her, but fearing to take even a second to look back. Little did she know that someone on the Ohio shore had already heard her coming. The slave catcher, Chancey Shaw.
15: Ha! I hear somebody coming across the river. I'll just keep hidden and soon I'll have me a runaway slave. It's as good as money in the bank.
2: And as soon as Eliza, sopping wet, nearly stiff with cold, and carrying her ice-encrusted bundle, stumbled onto the Ohio bank, a hand reached out of the shadows and grabbed her arm.
15: Aha! I've got you now.
19: No, no!
15: What you got there?
19: He's my child, my baby.
15: Your child? You came across that melting ice with your baby? I heard you. You fell in.
19: Yes, sir. And my child... He's so cold.
15: Well, I, any woman who crossed that river carrying her baby has won her freedom. Here, let's get this frozen shawl off your baby. There. And now?
2: Accounts vary as to what exactly happened next. Some say that Lowry Rankin happened by and Chancey Shaw turned Eliza over to him. Some say it was Chancey himself who took the woman to the steps leading the way to the top of Liberty Hill, and that he pointed her to the light burning in the window above. But however it happened, Eliza was soon in front of the fireplace in the Rankin living room, swathed in Jean Rankin's offering of warm, dry clothes. By this time, it was Calvin and his younger brother John who conducted the runaways to the next station, and they were quickly roused from their beds. Soon, once again, the Rankin boys were on a midnight adventure, this time with Eliza and her child. Once again, the Rankin family had helped another desperate runaway slave escape to freedom.
13: Wow, Uncle John, what an adventure, and what a family.
14: For sure, Aunt Nikki. And as far as anyone knows, not one runaway slave that came under the care of the Rankin family was ever caught by slave hunters.
13: That's truly amazing.
14: It sure is. Not many people can claim to have a 100% success rate.
13: Speaking of success, in her story, Aunt Carol said that Eliza was the most famous of all the runaways. Do you know why?
14: Yes, I do. It was Eliza's experience that became the centerpiece of the book Uncle Tom's Cabin, written by Harriet Beecher Stowe. Her book helped people understand just how terrible slavery was.
13: Oh, yes. I've certainly heard about Uncle Tom's Cabin. It's quite a well-known book.
14: Yes, it is. In fact, when Abraham Lincoln once met Harriet Beecher Stowe, he reportedly said, "So you're the little woman who wrote the book that started this great war."
13: I guess we just never know how much the things we say or the things we do influence those around us.
14: So true. As we were talking about earlier, we humans have the amazing capacity to learn from others' experiences.
13: Mm-hmm. And it's good to remember that people are looking at what we do and learning from us, just as we are observing and learning from other people, both those living as well as those from the pages of history.
14: Like all those brave folks who risked their lives for the Underground Railroad to make America a better place for all people.
13: And just like them, you and I want to make the world a better place.
14: You took the words right out of my mouth, Aunt Nikki.
13: That's because I know that you're as passionate about your Story Hours ministry as I am, Uncle John.
14: No doubt about it. 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
13: So even though our time is up for today, we look forward to hearing from you soon.
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0: Hear the creak of the rigging, listen to the wind whip the sails. Yes, boys and girls, Sailor Sam's big schooner, the Porpoise, plunges swiftly through the waves, eager to serve her master. Where is she going? Wish I could tell you, but we'll have to find out from Sailor Sam, an adventurous young man whose hunt for scientific truth takes him anywhere. Yes, anywhere. And with him go his two young cousins, Buddy and Nancy. Aye, aye, mate. It's full speed ahead now for seafaring thrills with Sailor Sam! Sam, Adam Boyd, Ole Hazel, and Nancy are in trouble. They're with Major Stark and his legionnaires. They're making a stand in an old ruins in the North African desert against Armand and his raiders. Sam and Dr. Boyd have been looking for the Temple of Isis, and now they've found it inside the old ruins. Outside, Armand and his men just made another attack to drive the intruders out of the temple ruins, but the attack was not successful. Inside, Skinny and Ole have just forced open an old door, and all hands are just entering the Temple of Isis.
1: Wow!
2: Wow is right, honey. Who'd ever think this was down underneath that broken down and tumbling ruins above?
3: This is some place, all right. A little dusty, but otherwise it still looks pretty good.
4: Those guys must have really had some doings, a place this big.
5: Well, Sam, here we are. No wonder Armand's been so vicious. Now we've got to find the place in this temple where the vase came from.

0: leather jacket here. Hey, you skinny fella. Cut that out. You'll suffocate all of us here.
1: Yes, he certainly will.
2: Whose side are you on, Skinny?
0: What do you mean, whose side am I on?
2: Armin's trying to shoot us out, and you're trying to dust us out.
0: Well, the dust ain't bothering me none.
3: Famous last words, eh, Skinny?
0: Well, I'll learn to keep my big mouth shut.
4: Now, let's draw a rough outline of the temple as I remember it from some ancient drawings I've seen.
2: How are you going to draw without a paper and pencil, Sam?
4: I'm going to draw the plan in the dust here. Now, first of all, it was customary for people in the early centuries to build new cities or towns on top of old. So after several destructions and rebuildings, the cities rose up, became mounded up like this.
1: That's why Sam was able to spot these ruins from a distance, even across the rolling sand, because they were mounted up like this.
0: Well, now, ain't that something?
5: Land sakes, it sure is.
6: Let the genius continue.
4: Now, I think there's three, possibly four layers to this mound. There's layer one right under the top ruins.
2: Then layer two is the temple.
1: No, Nancy. Layer two is completely crumbled except for the corridor we came down. When we go back up, I'll show you evidence in the walls of the tunnel. The temple is included in layer three. It was probably the only building left standing after some war or catastrophe that ruined the rest of the city.
5: Well, then there must be a layer under the temple, since you mentioned four layers.
4: Yes, I believe there is another layer under here.
0: Oh, all this talk about layers has got my mouth drooling for a nice chocolate layer cake.
2: Oh, I knew somebody.
6: You say that again, Skinny, and I'll poke you, Von.
0: I'll speak up no more. That is about a nice, delicious, double-thick, extra-good chocolate layer cake. Okay. I'll be very quiet.
6: Sam, about this fourth layer.
2: Ollie, don't look at Skinny that way.
6: Him and his suggestions. Just the word layer starts my stomach turning flip-flops.
1: I have it. Let's call them elevation.
2: Yeah.
4: Okay. Yeah. I hope this is settled now, because we've got to get down to business. We don't know how long we have to search here with Armin threatening and Major Stark counting each round of ammunition.
2: I forgot all about that.
6: And now, the fourth layer, Sam. What would be there?
4: Perhaps in the fourth layer, we'll find additional archaeological treasures. I think that will be the place from which the vase and the ring came that started us off on this expedition. So, Adam, let's you and Skinny and I start along this side and look for the passageway leading to the lower level. Ollie, you and Hazel and Nancy work along the other side of the temple. I yell if you find anything.
6: Okay, let's go to work.
7: And one we will not attack again today?
8: Have you not sense enough to see that it is foolish to attack in daylight?
7: A thousand pardons, honored one. But what is your plan, then?
8: We will wait for the dark of night. Then we shall go to the place of the secret entrance and enter the temple.
7: But, honored one, that place is buried many years. It will be impossible to find it. Many sandstorms have covered it with much sand.
8: Then we will uncover it. The Yankees must not get to the inner chamber. They must not.

0: Ole, what's the matter with you? You're always hanging back, and you keep looking over your shoulder.
1: I noticed that, too. Aren't you interested in finding the door to the lower elevation?
2: Huh? Oh, sure. I'm interested. You keep on going.
0: You are not interested. Now, what's eating you, anyhow?
1: You're spoiling it for us acting like you are, Ole.
2: Oh, sure I am. Go on.
0: Well, if you're going to act like this, I'm going to take Nancy and we're going to join Sam and the others.
1: I guess he didn't hear you, Hazel.
2: Sure I did.
0: I declare. Nancy, we'll join the others and let Mr. Olson enjoy his own company. Come on.
1: Yeah.

0: It's me, Major. Ollie.
1: Very well, Mr. Olsen. But move quietly.
0: Everything seems awfully quiet, doesn't it, Major?
1: I've been thinking the same thing, Ollie. It's too quiet. I don't like it. Alman is up to something.
0: Jumping Capis, what's that?
1: Field telephone to the outpost. This is Major Stark. You do? How often? Very well. I'll be right out there.
0: Outpost hears something?
1: They think they hear an occasional metallic sound. I'm going out there to listen.
0: I'd better get back with Sam and the rest. I've got a feeling something...

0: tell those fools to stop striking their shovels. Major Stark is not deaf, nor is he a fool.
1: And Edwin, it is difficult to dig quickly and not make some small noise.
0: Muffle the shovel blades with cloth. Do it quickly.
1: Yes, another one. You, the shovels. Cover them with your rags. It is being done as you said, wise one.
0: Good. But Major Stark probably grows suspicious. We have been quiet too long.
1: Does the great sheik want men to go out and distract the Major with rifle sniping?
0: No. We will risk the silence and dig so the secret entrance is open before dawn. Tell them to work more quickly. The Yankees must not get to the inner chamber.
2: Sam, here's the door.
3: He's right, Captain. Want I should jimmy it?
2: Yes. It'll be stubborn, but I'll help you if you need it.
3: Okay, I'll take a whack at it.
2: Now, let's give him a hand, Adam.
4: Righto.
2: No.
5: You found it. Oh, boy, now we can find out what's underneath the temple.
2: Not so fast, ladies. We're not sure this is the right door.
4: It is. There are stairs leading down, so fine.
2: We'll try them and see what we can find. Well, where's Oli?
5: I don't know. He wandered back the way we came. He seems to be watching and waiting for something.
6: I'll say he is. You know, something's really on that man's mind, Sam.
2: Probably Armand and his raiders.
6: Oh, you mean Oli thinks they can get inside here?
2: It's possible.
3: Yeah, you said it, Captain. I think he knows this joint like I know the back of my hand.
4: Then we'd better keep moving and find out what's at the bottom of these stairs.
2: Right. I'll go first. Skinny, you bring up the rear.

0: Here's the bottom.
1: What do you see, Sam?
0: Follow my light beam and you'll see it with me.
2: There's a door!
3: The light jaws. Just far enough to see it. I wonder what's behind it.
4: Oh, who cares? Let's blow the joint. Makes me scared.
2: What do we do now?
1: We better do something, because I don't know how long I can keep my feet from running backward.
0: I'll take a look at that door. Come on. There's nothing here that can hurt you.
3: He's right. Everything down here is dead.
4: Easy with them words, Doc.
3: Well, Skinny, get busy with your jimmy. Crowbar.
4: Well, I can't.
3: What do you mean you can't?
4: I can't use your jimmy because it's curled up tight and hiding in my pocket.
2: Come on, Skinny. Open the door. We came this far. We might as well see it through.
4: Well, okay. Let's see. Hey, this door doesn't look as bad as the others.
3: What do you mean?
4: Well, take a gander here.
3: Great Scott, Sam. He's right.
2: You mean this door has been opened recently?
1: How recently?
0: Relax, ladies. It's been open, but not for some time.
1: Ooh, what's that draft? I feel cold air.
2: Me too.
3: Cold air? That's fresh air. Sam, you don't think that Armand could... Armand...
4: What's that?
2: It's Armand.
5: Wow, things are getting hot. How far away is Armand? And is this door the one to the inner chamber? If it is, what will Sam and the gang find on the other side? Will Armand get there first, or will Ully and Major Stark get wise to what's going on and cut the raiders off? We'll see you next week for more adventure with Sailor!

0: Hi there. We've been waiting for you. We're going to have fun and learn something, too, because it's time for Fables of Faith. Here are your friends, Uncle Van, Christy, and Bud.
1: Do you think that we should be happy Christians?
2: Yeah.
1: Or sad Christians?
2: Happy.
1: If you were feeling bad, if you were in a hospital and you were really feeling bad, would it make you feel better if someone came in and said, well, if you had broken your arm and you were lying there and your arm hurt and you had it in a cast and someone came in and said, oh, poor arm, I remember when I broke my arm one time and I had it in a cast and it felt probably as bad as yours does. Would that make you feel better?
2: No.
1: What would make you feel better?
2: You could say, oh, your arm will be better pretty soon. You don't have to worry about it anymore.
1: What do you get when you get sick? If you get a cold or something, what does the doctor give you?
2: Aspirin or something.
1: Yeah, and what is that?
2: Medicine.
1: And people who are sad, for people who are sad, do you know what a good medicine is?
2: Making them happy.
1: Happiness. Sure. You know, there's a verse in the book of Proverbs. It says, a merry heart doeth good like a medicine, but a broken spirit drieth up the bones. Remember one time when old Bo was just sitting on his front porch waiting for somebody, and Philip came along and he looked over at Bo and, well, let's go to the forest and listen to the story, okay?
2: Okay.

0: I say, Beau, how are you today? I notice you've been sitting here on your porch alone for most of the day.
1: Oh, I've just been thinking
0: about... You know,
1: about...
0: you don't really look too good, you know.
1: Yeah, I know. I don't.
0: Well, I shouldn't really say that. You really look fine.
1: I'm sure glad to hear
0: except
1: that.
0: Except for the circles under your eyes.
1: Circles under my eyes?
0: You know, old boy, I really shouldn't tell you this, but I once knew a chap with circles under his eyes who finally... Well, I really mustn't tell you these things.
1: Oh, come on, Philip. If there's anything wrong, I want to know what it is.
0: Well, if you really insist, this chap had circles under his eyes first, and then he began seeing spots in front of his eyes. Beau, why are you glaring like that? Do you see spots?
1: I didn't think I did. But now that you mention it...
0: Oh, no, not spots, too. Oh, this is terrible. I'd better run and get old Owl quick before it's too late.
1: Too late for what, Philip?
0: Oh, never mind, Beau. Don't worry. Everything will be all right. Poor chap. Dear, dear chap. Chin up, Beau. I'll be back with help shortly.
1: Oh, me. I didn't know anything was wrong with me. Oh, boy. Now what will I do? I sure hope
2: Bo, lad! Oh, what are you doing? You know, it's not healthy sitting around gabbing with yourself.
1: Doing what, McKelvey?
2: Talking to yourself. It shows signs of insecurity and instability.
1: Do these things look like circles under my eyes?
2: Do what look like circles under the eyes?
1: Inscrutuity and intostability, or whatever you said.
2: No, no, laddie. These are signs that show up in the way a person acts, not the way he looks.
1: You mean I look like I don't act right?
2: No, Bo, I didn't say that. I merely said that when a lad sits about gabbing with himself, he'd best put the brakes on somewhere. I'm sure that what you need is a good long rest.
1: Do you think a rest would help? Really?
2: Oh, it helps. Sometimes.
1: Sometimes?
2: Oh, you see, lad, it depends on how far along the case has progressed.
1: What do you mean, McKelvey?
2: It's like this. It's something to watch out for when a fella starts asking himself questions. But when he starts answering himself, ooh, he's really in trouble. Bo, are you asking or answering?
1: I don't know.
2: You don't know? That's really bad.
1: It is?
2: Definitely. When you can't tell the difference between the questions and the answers, I'd say things have gone a little far.
1: But what will I do, McKelvey?
2: Don't worry, lad. We'll think of something for you. Maybe we can find a specialist for you. They're best to call for in extreme cases.
1: For what, McKelvey?
2: For folk who have gone beyond what's really considered safe.
1: Do you really think I...
2: Now, lad, don't worry, I said. The thing for you to do is get right into bed. You need rest and quick. I'll take care of everything.
1: Thanks, McKelvey. I guess you're right. I'll get right to bed.
2: That's the ticket. In the meantime, I'll see who I can find, difficult as it will be, who can help you.
1: You're really a pal, McKelvey.
2: Glad to help, old buddy. See you soon, I hope.
1: That's sure funny. How bad off can you be and never know it until your friends tell you? I'm sure lucky to have such good friends, but I wish I didn't have so much wrong with me.
3: Why are you inside on such a bright, sunny day, Bo?
1: I don't feel too well, Bruce.
3: What's wrong?
1: Well, you see, it all started with baggy eyes.
3: Baggy eyes?
1: Yeah, or circles around the spots in front of something, or... I don't know.
3: Will you talk sense?
1: Well, that's part of it, too. I've got inscrutuity and intostability, and that makes me answer my own questions.
3: Bo, If you don't stop talking this way, somebody's really gonna think something's wrong.
1: That's what I'm telling you. I'm a sick bear.
3: Well, if you are, it's probably because of treating your friends wrong.
1: But I haven't been treating...
3: It's probably your bad deeds finally catching up with you.
1: What bad deeds?
3: Oh, you can go from day to day acting like you're everybody's friend. But sooner or later, those sneaky little things you do begin to gnaw at you.
1: They do?
3: You can bet that you'll pay for all the wrong you've done. Those bad deeds keep at you gnawing like a worm in your stomach until finally you're really sick. You'll ache all over and you'll hear ringing in your ears.
1: Oh, I'm really beginning to feel bad. I've gotta sit down. My stomach's beginning to hurt a little.
3: See? What did I tell you? You might have fooled everybody else, but you didn't have me fooled. I knew it all along.
1: Bruce, would you mind leaving? I think I'm getting a little headache, too.
3: And when you start hearing ringing in your ears, you'll know I was right. You're getting just what you deserve.
1: Please, Bruce. Having you around at a time like this is like having a breeze when your coat's on fire.
3: That's it. Talk about me. That's exactly why you're sick now.
0: Well, there he is, Owl. See? What did I tell you? I've never seen anyone look so utterly miserable.
4: Well, I must admit... Bo looks pretty bad. How do you feel, Bo?
1: I feel kind of like I wish I didn't feel like I feel. That's how I feel.
4: Can you give me a few symptoms?
1: Well, sure, if I have any. But you'll have to go into my kitchen and check for yourself. Because I don't feel so good.
0: No, old fellow. He means, can you describe the way you feel?
1: Sure. I've got circled spots in front of my eyes, and inscrutuity, and instability, and that makes me answer my questions. When I can hear myself talk because of the ringing in my ears, and... Oh, yeah. I've got snakes in my stomach.
0: Snakes?
1: Well, Bruce said that...
3: I said your deeds would gnaw at your stomach like worms.
4: Bo, how in the world did you come up with all of this?
1: It was easy. All my friends helped me out. I never knew I had all this till they told me.
4: Yes, but Bo...
1: I really am sick. I think I'll go into bed and just stay there until I can move around again.
0: Good idea, Bo.
3: It won't do any good. You'll never get better.
1: You're probably right. I'll see you guys later. I'm going into bed.
5: Hiya, Bo. Are you ready?
1: Ready for what, Squinty?
5: Ready to go pick berries. Remember? That's what you were sitting here for, waiting for me to come and help you pick berries.
0: Please, Squinty, don't bother Bo. He's terribly...
5: I'm sorry I was late, but I had to stop by and get your new bucket to put the berries in. Here, Bo. Happy birthday.
1: Well, I'll be. I plumb forgot. It's my birthday. But I can't go, Squinty. I don't...
5: Can't go? What do you mean, can't go? You gotta go, Bo. We've planned on this day for months, remember?
1: Yeah, but you see, I...
3: What Bo's trying to say is that he's...
5: Just think of those luscious berries, Bo. Juicy and tasty and... Oh, most of all, the fun we have picking them. Remember last year when I was behind the bush and you reached in and grabbed my head and thought you had the world's biggest strawberry?
1: And remember how I got my bucket full and then filled up my hat and...
5: Yeah, and then you put your hat on. Oh, boy, did you look funny, Bo.
0: Squinty, please. Bo is a very sick...
5: Boy, oh, never forget all those good times we have on your birthday, Bo.
1: Me neither. And I remember...
0: Bo, how can you possibly get well if you insist on not being sick?
1: Oh, yeah, that's right. But you know, I think I like what Squinty's got to say more than what you fellas told me.
5: Come on, Bo. You can be sick some other time, but not on your birthday. We've got to get some berries.
1: Right, Squinty. Let's go. See you guys later.
0: But Bo, old man, you're in no condition to...
4: Well, I'd say he's in fine shape, yes. Squinty had just the medicine he needed to cure the ills you gave him.
6: Who was the best friend that he had in this story?
7: Squinty.
8: Squinty.
6: Why?
7: Because she made him feel better.
6: Who?
7: Squinty, because she made...
6: She?
7: He made him.
6: Yeah, right.
7: Because he made him feel better. Because he reminded him of all the good things that had happened.
6: Now, if you know Jesus, do you think you should be happy?
7: Yes.
6: Let's read our verse again once more, all right? Proverbs 17:22. A merry heart doeth good like a medicine, but a broken spirit drieth the bones.
9: 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Why don't you plan to be here with us next week for more Fables of Faith? Bye for now.
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0: I'm slipping off the tire. I can't hold on much longer.
1: But I'm getting a strong reading here. It sounds like gold.
0: It's a tin can. Go dive over there.
1: People always lose stuff under the swing. There's something down there, I know it. Just hang on.
0: Ew, I'm slipping. Cannonball!
1: Oh, what'd you do that for?
2: I told you to move.
3: Tommy goes again.
1: Got it! Look at this, Kate. It is gold.
4: You're listening to the Brinkman Adventures, and we're so glad you've joined us for this brand new season. 3 years ago, the Brinkman family visited missionaries in Sudan. Since that trip, they've continued visiting other missionaries, helping in any way possible and documenting their experiences for readers across the world. During this time, Hope Brinkman entered the world. Another pregnancy followed, but that one ended in sorrow. Let's join the Brinkman family in the woods behind Mr. Staple Run's mansion as they visit the graveside.
5: This sure looks different than it did in the winter.
6: The spot's right here. I remember these two little trees.
7: You're right. The dirt's a little fresher. And there's the marker.
8: Hope and Charlie, come on over here.
9: It's okay, Charlie.
6: Can I hold you, Hope?
10: What are we doing?
6: We're visiting our two little brothers. Do you remember when we came here in the winter?
10: This is where we buried Mom's babies that died.
8: That's right, Gracie. And now they're with Jesus. Today was their due date, June 8.
7: Zephon and Tobias.
9: Do you guys remember what their names mean?
5: Zephon means treasured by God.
10: I forgot what Tobias means.
9: It means God is good.
6: I wonder what they would look like now.
10: What does that say?
9: It says, Tobias and Zephon Brinkman, born for eternity. I prayed for these children, and the Lord has granted me what I asked of him. So now I give them to the Lord. 1 Samuel 1:27 and 28.
10: I wish them didn't die. I can't pray with them.
9: Mm-hmm. Yeah.
8: I think someday we'll all get a chance to play with them.

0: really want to get an outfit.
1: We're leaving for Belize in a couple of days, and there's still a lot to do.
2: Do they really have a school and a treehouse?
1: Yep. They say they have the biggest treehouse school in the world.
3: It's probably the only treehouse school in the world.
4: That's so cool. I can't wait to see it.
1: Girls, how's the music coming for the concert?
3: Good.
0: Ha, speak for yourself.
3: We'll be ready, Dad.
1: Okay. Pastor Jim asked me to keep an eye out for the homeschool curriculum they use. They're in need of a few sets, but they only have a budget of $1,000 for it. Ian, could you help me out with an internet search? I'll give you the list he sent.
4: Yes, sir.
1: Isaac, I'm going to need your help to get the bus ready. We'll need to check the brakes and do a complete oil change. We're also going to build a surprise for the trip.
5: Cool. Michelle, are the clothes almost all packed?
3: Almost. But we have a growing list of things we need to buy. I was thinking I'd take Kitri and stop at a couple of thrift stores today.
2: Can I come?
5: Gracie, you can come with me to the grocery store and help with Hope and Charlie, okay?
2: Okay.
1: Use my car, Michelle, all right?
3: Okay.
1: Let's pray before we get going. Lord, we have a lot to do today. Help us to have good attitudes as we work. And thanks for allowing us to deliver this bus to the Duncans in Belize and to give a concert there. We commit this day to you. We pray all this in the name of Jesus. Amen.
0: Amen.
1: Okay, hands in the middle. 1, 2, 3.
6: Break!
4: Ian, Dad asked you to look for that curriculum.
7: I already did, Kate, but there isn't anything under $2,000. That's twice as much as they can afford. But check out what the ring's worth. Look at this.
4: Wow, is that the same one?
7: Pretty much. Hey, I've got an idea, Kate. We could auction the ring, order the curriculum, and surprise them with it.
4: That's a great idea. But shouldn't we at least try to find the ring's owner before we do that?
7: How?
4: Well, here. Let me see it. It looks like a class ring. See, look, there's the year, 1955. And this must be the school logo. This animal looks like a lemur. Here's a guy swimming, so the owner was probably on the swim team. Hey, look here, it says JB. Those are his initials.
7: Move over, let me use the computer. Finding the owner will take forever, Sherlock. If we're gonna buy the curriculum in time, we need to list the ring today.
4: Oh, come on, Watson. Let's at least give it a try.

0: Wait up, Sherlock.
1: May I help you?
0: We hope so. My brother found this ring in Random Lake, and we're wondering if it's a class ring from this school.
1: Well, that is our mascot, the lemur.
2: That's a strange mascot. Lemurs are stinky.
1: Well, aren't you funny, young man?
0: I'm sorry, I didn't mean, it's just that lemurs are really smelly. They even have stink fights, and...
3: We were wondering if you had a class list from 1955?
1: I do, but it is confidential.
3: Do you have a school yearbook?
1: There's one in the library, but it's locked for the summer.
0: Thanks anyway. Let's go, Kate.
3: Thanks for your help, ma'am.
1: Wait. There is a gang from the class of 55 who meet every week at Harry's for breakfast. If you hurry, they might still be there.
3: Really? I mean, that's great. Thank you.
4: Isn't that cute? You kids want to return the ring.
5: Now these are good kids. Aren't these good kids, Stu?
6: What'd you say?
3: It's a school ring. Do you recognize the initials? J.B.?
4: J.B.? I once knew a Janice B.
5: Stu, did you know a Janice B?
6: What'd you say?
4: I think she was in the pom-poms. That's right.
5: No, Janice was a cheerleader. Pom-poms.
6: It's a man's ring.
5: Janice Beaumont.
4: No,
5: that's
4: not
5: it.
4: Janice Beaumont. She was in my Spanish.
6: It's a man's
4: class.
6: Ring. A big man.
5: Oh, right. A man's ring. Oh, how about Jerry Brighton?
4: Oh, Jerry was on the debate team. Very
5: no,
4: good.
5: No, Jerry
4: debater.
5: Was the debater. Jerry ran the track.
6: Jerry spelled his name with a G.
4: Oh, yeah, he ran the sprints,
5: no,
4: didn't he?
5: No, Jerry was a long distance.
6: Jerry spelled his name with a G.
5: Right, with a G.
3: Well, thanks anyway.

0: good day.
1: There's a swimmer on the ring.
0: Yeah, we saw that.
2: Oh, it was a wonderful swimmer.
3: You weren't a swimmer. Oh. That was your younger sister, Lynn.
1: He took state in 54 and 50. Swimmer. Norman, that ring belongs to Johnny Benchy.
4: That should do it, Isaac.
2: Can I nail it?
4: You know where it goes.
5: What are you boys building?
4: Tell her.
2: It's a chicken box.
5: What for?
4: For chickens. Buses in Mexico always have a crate of chickens on the back.
5: We're going to have chickens in the bus?
4: No, we're attaching the crate to the back of the bus.
5: Oh, Jack, why are we bringing chickens?
2: So we can have eggs.
4: I thought the Duncans could use them. Hey there, Kate and Ian.
0: Hey, Dad. Did you know that Two Rivers, Wisconsin is the home for the ice cream sundae? And that sheep's milk makes good pancakes? I had no clue I could learn so much from Harry's Diner.
4: Huh?
6: What's she building, Dad?
4: Oh, I'm making a chicken box for the back of the bus.
0: Cool. Dad, do you mind if I look something up on your computer?
4: That's fine. Just don't take too long.
5: And I could use your help folding clothes when you're done.
0: Okay. Thanks.
2: How do you spell Benty?
6: I think it's B-E-N-T-Y.
0: Pittsburgh, Pennsylvania, 1873. Oh, that's not it. Oh, that's the only one. Well, we tried, Ian. Let's list it.
2: Done.
0: You can help me fold clothes if you're bored.
2: Okay, I just need to check one thing. I wonder if it's spelled B-E-N-T-I. John Benty of Galveston, Texas, with the evangelist Billy Graham. Uh-oh.
0: Mom? Who's Billy Graham?
5: Oh, hi, Ian. Billy Graham is probably the most famous evangelist in modern history. He's led thousands of people to faith in Jesus. Why do you ask?
2: Oh, I just saw a picture of him on the internet. That's a pretty ring you have, Mom. Is it new?
5: Thanks. Yeah, I just got this. It's called a Glory Baby Ring. See those gems? They're the birthstones of Tobias and Zephon.
2: Oh, was it expensive?
5: No, not really. Its value comes from what it represents.
2: I see.
7: Gotcha!
8: Don't you can't aware. He can't breathe, Charlie.
9: She's okay. She's toping.
4: Good job, Charlie. Boy, she doesn't like her cage. We'll need to watch that one.
8: The other chickens like it, don't they?
4: They look content. Well, I think we're ready. Hop in, you two. Is everyone loaded up?
0: No, Ian and Kate are on the computer.
5: Did you remember to turn down the water heater?
4: I got it. Ian!
10: Kate! Let's go! We're out here waiting!
0: We're coming! Ian, check out the ring. Look how high the bidding is! We might make enough to pay for half of the curriculum.
2: Shut it down, Kate. Come on, we're leaving.
11: Hey, kids! Since we're in Texas, I thought I'd give y'all a little geography test. Who can name a city in Texas?
12: Dallas.
13: San Antonio.
14: Austin. That's the capital, right?
11: That's right. Gracie, do you remember one? Ian, how about you? What's a city in Texas?
15: I don't know.
11: Oh, I know you know one.
15: Galveston.
11: Good. Your dad and I have some fond memories of Galveston.
4: You sure do. We spent a weekend there years ago.
11: Anybody else?
16: I gotta go.
13: Again? Charlie, can you use a porta potty this time?
16: I don't like that thing. It's scary.
4: All right. Oh. I need to gas up anyway.
5: Anyone else need to use the restroom?
2: Me.
0: I'll come.
2: Can I go buy something?
0: Dad, could we use your phone?
4: Sure. Catch.
0: Thanks, Dad. Look, Ian, it's about to close. Wow! Look how high it is! Why would anyone pay that much for an old class ring?
2: Because it's gold. Kate, we need to stop that auction.
0: What? Why? I wanted to tell you, but... Hello? Oh, hi. Yeah, just a sec. Here he is. Dad, it's Opa.
4: Thanks, Kate. Hi, Dad. Yeah, we're in Texas.
2: I tried a different spelling. I found a John Benty who lives here in Texas. In Galveston.
0: Do you really think it's him?
2: I found a picture of him.
4: What are you looking for?
2: He looks like he's the right age and size.
4: No, I don't have
2: we can't let the auction close.
4: No, I've never borrowed.
0: Why didn't you say something sooner,
4: sorry,
0: Ian?
4: I can't give more help.
2: I don't know.
4: Love you too, Dad. Bye.
0: Dad, can I see the phone again?
4: Here you go.
0: Ian, it's sold.
2: Hey guys, this is Ian Brinkman. Recently I found a pretty cool verse, Romans 10:14. Basically it says that everyone who calls on the name of the Lord will be saved. But how can they call on him unless they hear about him? And how can they hear about him unless someone tells them? By this I can see it's pretty important for me to tell others about Jesus. Have you ever found a cool verse? Visit our website at brinkmanadventures.com and write us. And now, back to the adventure.
11: Honey, you'll want to get in the other lane. We need to stay on this highway.
4: I thought we'd take a little detour.
11: But we have rooms in Houston.
4: I canceled them. Hey, guys, we're going to stay in Galveston tonight and spend tomorrow at the beach.
14: That sounds great.
0: Yeah, the beach.
16: We're going swimming. I love it.
2: Galveston? Seriously?
11: Are you sure we can get a room? My back's gonna need a real bed tonight.
4: It's the off-season. No problem. Oh, you gotta be kidding. What's going on?
5: There's an international Star Trucker convention in town. They have every room.
4: Star Trucker?
5: Yeah, honestly, it's a little weird.
4: Oh, isn't there even a stable available?
5: Well, actually, the penthouse suite is open.
4: How much is that a night?
5: This is the rate for tonight.
4: Oh, well, that's out of our reach. Thanks anyway.
5: Sorry we couldn't be of help. Please try Palms of Galveston again soon. We almost always can accommodate walk-ins.
4: Yeah, thanks.
5: Good luck.
11: Nothing?
4: All they have is the penthouse suite. We'd need to mortgage our house to afford just one night.
11: I was afraid of this, Jack. The baby's really hurting my back. Maybe we should head back to Houston.
2: I second that. I'm not really liking Galveston.
0: I wonder why. You should tell me.
4: It's already pretty late. By the time we'd find a hotel in Houston and get settled, it would be morning. I'm afraid the only option we have is to sleep in the bus again. Sorry, guys. Well, you just need to find a good parking lot.
2: I like sleeping on the bus.
16: Me too. I'll rub your back if you want me to.
11: Lay down, Hope and Charlie. It's time to go to sleep.
16: Can we snuggle, Mommy?
11: Sure, Hope.
2: What are you doing, Dad?
4: Getting a wrench to take a couple seats out. I want to make a bigger spot for Mom.
11: Don't do that, Jack. I'm fine here in the aisle.
4: You don't look comfortable to me. It won't take too long.
11: Really, don't bother with it.
0: Look at all the mosquitoes in here. Quick, shut the windows.
16: Ian, your foot's in my face.
2: Jeez, your face is in my foot.
16: Hope, this is
0: open
16: my
0: open the
16: pillow.
0: Windows. I can't breathe.
16: Mommy.
2: Death by heat stroke or malaria. Not sure which I prefer.
16: This gator's on biting me.
2: I know why there's so many mosquitoes. Look, we're right next to a pond.
0: Isaac, I was lying on your Bible. You need to take better care
2: Kate,
0: of it, okay? It's getting
2: move.
0: Destroyed.
4: Hand it
0: Dad,
4: here, please,
0: this
4: Michelle.
0: Is not working.
4: Everyone, quiet. Susan, I'm sorry about this. I goofed.
11: It's all right.
4: Guys, we all need to settle down now. What did you do to this thing? Your Bible's getting ragged, Isaac. Please, take better care of it.
2: Yes, sir.
7: Hello, mister. Hello.
4: Hi, can I help you?
7: Hello, sir. Jesus loves you very much. He wanted me to tell you that he loves you.
4: Okay, thanks.
7: Really, it's true. Jesus loves you.
4: I know. I'm reading his word right now.
7: Oh, you are a Christian.
4: Yes, I am. I assume you are as well.
7: I sure am. What brings you to Galveston?
4: We're going to spend some time on the beach tomorrow.
7: Ah, this is a good place for that. Is there anything you need? Can I help you with something?
4: No, we're fine. Thanks, though.
7: Okay, then. Have a good time.
11: James.
4: What?
11: I was praying
5: God would send someone, and he did. You just sent him away.
4: I'm sorry, Susan. What was I supposed to say? Yeah, we need accommodations for 10 people?
8: Look, he's coming back.
7: My wife and I talked about it, and we would like you to come stay with us for tonight.
4: There's 10 of us. Do you have enough room?
7: We have plenty of room. We live right over there, in that big hotel.
4: You live in the Palms of Galveston?
7: So to speak. Come, I'll show you where to park your bus. Just follow me.
12: How did you sleep, Susan?
5: Marvelously. Thank you so much.
12: We're happy you agreed to come.
5: I had asked the Lord to send someone.
7: I knew you prayed this.
5: You knew?
13: What a view. The sun is just peeking up over the ocean. Look, guys.
14: This is a beautiful place. Is this the penthouse suite?
7: One of them. This hotel has 4.
13: And you live here?
12: We're renting it at the moment. Would anyone like some coffee?
13: Yeah, I'd love some.
17: Well, sounds great.
5: None for me. I lose my taste for coffee when I'm pregnant.
7: I'm so happy to hear how your family is helping missionaries around the world.
17: It's an honor to serve God in this way.
7: And I'm so honored you came and stayed with us. God's word says that when we lose our life for his sake, we gain it. As you serve him, he will bless you more than you can imagine. Sometimes it will be hard, but it will all be worth it.
5: Thank you, sir. That means a lot.
17: Yeah, thank you very much. All right, guys, we're heading out once I finish this coffee.
2: Thank you for letting us stay in your house.
13: Mm-hmm. Yeah.
7: You are welcome. And Ian, you shall know the truth, and it shall set you free. Do you understand?
2: Yeah, I think so.
17: Ian, why aren't you in the water? Look at those waves. Is something bothering you, son?
2: This.
17: Where'd you get that ring? Let me see it. It's gold.
2: I found it under the tire swing. I was going to surprise you and buy the curriculum because the ring was worth so much.
17: What?
2: See, I listed it on ePay, only now I think I know who owns it.
17: Huh?
2: But then it closed and I know how much Mom loves her ring, and then Johnny Benty and Billy Graham.
17: What? It's Billy Graham's ring?
2: No, not Billy Graham. Johnny Benty. And I think he lives right here in Galveston.
17: Oh. Hi. My name is Jack Brinkman. Is this John Benty? Well, this might be kind of strange, but did you attend Rockford High School? You did. Did you happen to lose your class ring? Do you remember where you lost it? Where exactly in Random Lake? The tire swing. I thought so. Mr. Benty, I have your ring. Yes. Would it be possible to meet with you today? Yes, I'm actually in Galveston.
18: Hey, I know you guys. You're the Brinkman family.
5: Hello.
18: I love your sunrising commercials.
5: Oh, you've seen it.
18: Donna, look who's here.
5: The Brinkmans? Is this a joke?
4: No.
18: They're the ones with my ring. I just didn't connect the names. Come on in.
4: This is my wife, Susan.
5: Good morning. Kids, why don't you introduce yourselves?
14: Hi, I'm Kitchy.
2: I'm Kate.
4: One at a time, starting with the oldest.
14: I'm Michelle.
18: You write the missionary blogs, don't you?
14: I do.
18: I've read them, and I love what you're doing.
14: Thank you. Hi, I'm Kate Kittry.
12: Oh, you have beautiful red hair, Kittry.
14: Thank you.
2: I'm Ian.
6: I'm Isaac.
8: I'm Gracie.
5: Tell them your name.
8: Charlie. I'm Hope. I'm big girl.
18: Why, yes, you are, Hope.
4: And Susan is expecting another one this winter.
12: Oh, wow. What a beautiful family. Come on in and sit down.
5: Thank you.
2: Mr. Benty, here's your ring. I'm sorry I sold it.
18: Wow. Look at that. Incredible. Huh. It doesn't fit, though. The water must have shrunk it.
5: Oh. Oh, John.
18: Sold it. What did you just say, Ian?
2: I said, I'm sorry I sold it. I was trying to get money to buy school books for a missionary school in Belize. I knew you were here in Galveston. I shouldn't have done it.
18: But you still have it. I don't understand.
17: He sold it on ePay. The auction closed yesterday.
18: Oh, I see now. Did it sell for enough to purchase the curriculum?
2: Yeah, almost the exact amount.
18: Well, Ian, thank you for returning it. And that was the right thing to do. But the ring doesn't fit me anymore, and I don't need the money. I want you to go ahead and ship it off to the buyer and then purchase that curriculum.
2: Really? Wow, thanks, Mr. Benty.
17: That's very generous of you, sir.
12: John and I were missionaries for 30 years in Hong Kong, and we worked with the schools, and we understand the need for good curriculum.
14: You guys were missionaries?
12: Mm-hmm.
2: That explains the picture with Billy Graham.
18: I've had the privilege to work with some amazing people. And over the years, I've seen God do incredible things.
17: Now, would you be willing to tell us a story?
18: I love to share what God has done.
14: Great. Would you mind if I included it in our blog?
18: We'd be honored.
5: Great. Oh, wonderful.
12: Where are you folks staying tonight?
17: We have reservations just across the border in Mexico.
12: Oh, well, if you're not in a hurry, you're welcome to spend the night with us. We have plenty of space. And that way, John can take his time telling you his story. And hopefully we'll have time to visit after.
18: We love company.
5: Oh, that's really kind of you. But we don't want to impose. I mean, we've only just met you.
18: It's no imposition at all. Having read your blogs all this time, I feel like we already know you.
5: Well, we'd love to stay. But will we make it in time to Belize?
17: I built a little extra time into our trip for an unplanned adventure. It looks like this is it. Well, what do you say, guys? Do you want to hang out here a little longer?
14: Yeah, sure.
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17: Kids, Jesus told us to go and make disciples of all the nations. 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
1: I really don't want to hang out with Becca. She acts really weird. Not exactly the Christian type, you know?
2: Maybe you think she's rough on the outside, but Jesus loves her a lot. It's a great day at Keys for Kids. My name is Zach. Thanks for tuning in. You've probably met a kid like that before, right? You look at them and just think, there's no way they're ever going to be a Christian. But you have to remember, Jesus died for everyone, not just the people who seem like good Christians. You and me and every other Christian were once lost in sin, and Jesus saved us from that too, and he can save people like Becca. So remember to treat everyone like a valuable person who's made in God's image, just like it says in James 2:9. If you're treating one person as more important than another, you are sinning. Our story today is called Trash or Treasure. Look what I found, Juniper called as she ran down the steps of her aunt's house. She had been looking through a pile of old stuff in the attic that her aunt was going to throw out. Look! This old fruit jar has 1898 stamped on the bottom, Juniper said, showing her find to her aunt. It looks like one I saw that was worth a lot on an antique show my dad watches. Aunt Claire smiled. Well, you found this one, so you can keep it, but you have to clean it up. Oh, I will, Juniper beamed with pleasure as she went to clean the jar. When she finished, she brought the jar back and put it on the table. Wow, Aunt Claire said. That looks like a whole new jar. By the way, Juniper, do you remember Becca who lives next door? She's coming over pretty soon. I thought you'd like to have someone to play with. Juniper groaned. What's the problem? Asked Aunt Claire. Juniper shrugged. Becca's family is, well, different. She acts kind of weird. She's not a Christian, and I seriously doubt she'll ever become one. She doesn't seem like someone who would, if you know what I mean. Aunt Claire picked up Juniper's jar. Juniper, look at this jar. Now that it's cleaned up, it looks beautiful. Just think, it was in the trash pile. Until today, no one realized its value and saved it. She turned the jar in her hands. In a way, Becca is like this jar, and you and I are too. How are we like the jar? Juniper asked. Well, at one time we were in the trash pile of sin, said Aunt Claire. But Jesus found us, washed us, and made us new. He saved us from sin and gave us new life. We are valuable to him, and Becca is valuable too. So valuable that Jesus died for her. He can save her and give her a whole new life, and he wants you to help her see how valuable she is by showing her his love. Aunt Claire handed Juniper the jar, and she held it in her hands a moment before putting it back on the table. Okay, Aunt Claire, I will. Well, how about you? Do you see every person as valuable, even those who are different from you? God made everyone, and he values each person.

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0: vacation on Palm Tree Island became a little quieter in the next couple of weeks. We promised Barry we wouldn't be doing any more investigations or getting lost. Although I have to admit that deep down, poetry and me, well, it was a hard promise to keep. But it was important to do just that. Not only because Barry was our friend and the guy taking care of us, but as Christians, we knew that obeying our elders was a part of the way we showed we were Christians. So, we made sure we were the perfect example of model boys. And sometimes that was hard. But we had fun. I don't want you to think we didn't. We met Mr. and Mrs. Edison and saw the mission. Circus sang at the meeting and Little Jim played the piano. We all gave testimonies and visited in the homes, eating all sorts of food you wouldn't find on a farm. There was even a swimming hole, just like in Sugar Creek. Except for one important added attraction.
1: Boy, I sure wish we had that waterfall in Sugar Creek.
2: Yeah, sure is fun sliding down.
1: Hey, look! Big Jim's up at the top now.
3: Hey, Big Jim!
4: Hi, fellas!
2: You guys seen Little Jim?
1: Well, don't you see him? He's with Big Jim. You guys sliding down together?
5: Yes, they are.
2: Hey, Big Jim's putting him on his lap. Well, now why didn't we think of that?
1: You mean you'd let me sit on your lap, Bill?
5: Ah, you'd be flat into a pancake.
6: Ho, ho, ho.
2: I guess Little Jim's the only one.
7: I like sliding forward best. You keep your eyes open and you can watch the shape of the rock when you slide down.
1: I'm too busy holding my nose to look.
5: Hey, here they come!
1: Hey, Big Jim!
2: Whoa, that looks great!
5: Hey, let's all go. Barry said we should sit out until our lips weren't blue anymore.
1: Well, your lips aren't blue anymore, are mine?
5: Yeah.
1: Are they deep blue or light blue?
5: Medium blue.
4: Come on, fellas.
8: Oh, is it fun? Come on, take the waterfall back to Sugar Creek.
1: But Dragonfly says my lips are still blue.
9: Well, just wait a couple minutes.
2: My lips aren't blue. I'm going.
10: Hey, look.
5: Mr. Paddler?
2: Oh, let's not start that again.
10: No, really. Over there.
1: That's Mr. Machete, not Mr. Paddler. The man we were telling you about. Wonder what he's doing around here.
2: Mr. Machete? Mr. Machete?
9: Who are you calling, Bill?
1: Over there, it's Mr. Machete, the man we were telling you about.
8: Hey, did

0: I see that man? He looks like Mr. Paddler.
1: Well, now you know why we ran all over Palm Tree Island chasing him.
2: Hey, he's coming over.
1: Just remember, he's crazy.
2: Poetry?
1: But nice. Nice and crazy.
3: We heard you the first time, Poetry.
4: Hi, Mr. Machete.
1: Hi, Mr. Machete.
5: Good morning, Goez. Didn't expect to see you around here.
4: Oh, you remember us?
5: Of course I remember you. You were the two boys lost in the marketplace. I'm not that old, you know. I still have my mind.
4: I'd like you to meet my friends. This is Big Jim, Circus, Poetry, Dragonfly, and Little Jim. Fellas, this is Mr. John Machete.
5: Good to meet you, boys.
2: Pleased to meet you. How do you do?
0: Hi, Mr. Machete. You sure do look like somebody we know back in Sugar Creek.
5: Oh, do I know?
0: Same eyes and beard. You even sound like him. Except more, I don't know.
3: Are you from England?
0: Yeah, that's it, an accent.
5: I can't remember being in England. I was born in the castle, El Toro Castle.
1: Born full grown.
5: That's right, Poetry. Of course, I know you don't believe it.
1: Poetry.
5: No one else does either. What are you fellas doing way out here?
3: We're visiting the mission.
5: Oh, yes, of course. I've passed that place. Spoke to the people who run it. Lovely people. As I recall, they thought I looked like someone they knew, too. Well, everyone has his double, so I'm told.
1: That's what we've been told.
0: You live around here?
5: Not too far from here. You'll have to come visit me. I have a little hut about 4 miles into the interior. You just follow that path over there, right to the left. I made it myself with my machete. That's where I'm headed now.
4: Where's Billy?
5: Oh, good of you to remember. He's back at the hut.
0: Who's Billy?
1: The goat. Remember we told you?
0: Oh, I remember.
5: I don't use him all the time. Just when I'm going to the village. I was just doing some spear fishing
4: now. Spear fishing? Is that hard?
5: Not once you get the hang of it. Of course, I never had to learn. Being born full grown makes you already skilled in certain things. And that's one of them. I also write a bit. I make a few pennies here and there writing for folk who can't.
1: You're a writer?
5: I simply write. Seems to come natural to me. Well, boys, be sure to drop by. I'm going home now. Good seeing you again.
1: Nice seeing you.
4: Sure was.
5: Oh, you boys aren't lost, are you?
3: No, sir.
5: Good. Because the mission isn't hard to find. Just
4: right down that path.
5: That's it.
0: We'll be coming to visit you, Mr. Machete.
5: I'll be looking forward to it. Until then...
2: Bye. See ya.
3: Nice
2: Bye.
3: Meeting you.
0: Bye.
1: See ya.
5: Don't forget to come visit.
3: We won't.
0: I don't think he's crazy.
1: You don't? How many people have you met who go around telling you that they were born full grown?
0: None, but he doesn't act crazy.
1: Well, crazy people don't always act crazy.
2: Poetry's right. I know some sane people who go around acting crazy.
1: If you're meaning me, Dragonfly...
2: If the shoe fits, Poetry...
4: Oh, stop it, fellas.
1: Come on.
4: What difference does it make? He's a nice man.
3: And a writer.
2: What do you mean by that?
3: Well, just that Kenneth Paddler was a writer.
2: Well, there are lots of writers.
4: What are you thinking, Big Jim?
3: Just that it's strange. Someone living in the wilderness like this? Mentioning offhand that he was a writer. Something someone wouldn't say unless they've been doing it all their life.
1: How could he be doing it all his life if he was born full grown?
3: You know, Poetry, you're missing something very important because you're all caught up in first impressions.
1: And what's that supposed to mean?
3: Well, did you ever think that Mr. Machete might have amnesia?
2: Wow!
4: You mean something happened to him and he doesn't know who he is?
3: And there was no one around to tell him who he was. You know, when Kenneth Paddler disappeared, it was during the war. And some pretty terrible things could happen in a war.
1: You mean something happened? Like maybe in the castle?
3: Right.
4: That's all he remembers is the castle.
3: Did he ever tell you how he left?
1: No.
3: And you never asked him?
1: No.
3: Why not?
1: Well, because when he said it, it sounded crazy.
3: I'm surprised at you, Poetry. Usually you dig a little deeper.
1: We were tired. And you find an old man sleeping under a goat cart and he says he was born full grown and named himself after some long knife?
4: Yeah, but
1: well,
4: we should have.
1: Well, and then Barry said Mr. Machete said the same thing to the Edisons. And they're grown-ups. And they didn't think of amnesia.
3: It's been so long ago and Mr. Paddler's been searching so long. I guess he would have thought it was just another wild goose chase. But I don't know. I just have a feeling.
1: Yeah, feeling. That's what I had. And everybody was throwing a wet blanket over them.
3: Well, I think we were wrong.
0: No way, he sure looks like Mr. Paddler.
4: What do you think we should do?
1: We can't do anything, remember? We promised Barry.
3: Well, we'll talk with Barry.
0: Maybe if Barry met him...
6: Hey, that's a good idea.
2: He's invited us to his hut, right?
4: Right.
3: Okay, we'll talk with Barry.
1: What if he says no?
4: Why should he say no to meeting him?
3: I don't think he will.
4: What's wrong with you?
1: Just typical.
4: What's typical?
1: Well, all of a sudden, everybody's jumping on the bandwagon. And all I've heard for the last 2 weeks is, don't go looking for people who don't exist. And you meet him, and all of you start wanting to find out if he's Kenneth Paddler.
3: All right, Poetry, you're right. We underestimated you. Does that make you feel better?
1: It helps. But we still have to convince Barry.
3: We will.
1: And if he says yes, I have an idea.
6: What's that?
1: Well, let's just see if Barry gives the okay, and then I'll tell you.
6: Why can't you tell us now?
1: Because that's the way I want it.
3: Okay, we do it your way.
1: Victory at last.
7: Well, I see no reason why I can't meet him.
0: Then we can go?
7: On one condition.
4: What's that?
7: Well, we'll go, but... if I say it is not Uncle Kenneth, then we'll just end the whole thing.
3: All right, Barry.
1: Anything you say.
7: Now, Mr. and Mrs. Edison were pretty sure they'd made a mistake after talking with him.
3: I can see why. The things he says. Well, he says I'm almost like a normal, sane man, but what he says just isn't real.
1: But with Big Jim thinking that maybe he has amnesia...
7: Well, amnesia doesn't make a person think he was born full grown.
3: But he's also an old man. An old man that's been living alone in the interior. He survived a war, and no telling what that does to a man's mind.
4: I don't think he's really crazy.
1: Yeah, just a little eccentric.
4: Oh, so now you're saying Mr. Machete isn't crazy. Now he's eccentric.
1: I'm not saying a thing.
2: That's because he's run out of feet to stick in his mouth.
1: Very funny, Dragonfly.
4: Poetry says he has an idea, if you decide that it might be Kenneth Paddler, to find out if he really is.
3: Oh? What's the idea?
1: I'm saving it.
3: For what?
1: Well, just waiting until you decide whether it might be Mr. Paddler or not. I'm not throwing my pearls
0: in... Poetry, that's not a nice way to use the Bible.
1: Well, I just don't want to be laughed at again.
7: Well, wait. We weren't laughing at you, Poetry. Look, don't you think if you're right, we won't be happy and grateful? But it'll be an answer to a lot of years of praying for Uncle Seth. Now, let's not let our temperaments get in the way, huh? Now, what do you say to a truce?
3: Well...
1: okay, a truce.
7: Okay, good.
6: You gonna tell us your plan?
1: You really want to hear it?
6: Of course we want to.
2: Come on, tell us.
0: Yeah.
3: Well, take the floor, Poetry.
6: Oh, come on, Poetry. Well, don't keep us in suspense.
7: Come on, Detective, show us your stuff.
1: Well, if he is Kenneth Paddler, we can ask him if he'd like to show us.
8: All of us were honed in on Poetry's idea. And I have to admit it was a mighty good one. But we're going to have to keep it a secret from all of you until next time. Wish I could go on, but you know, our time's gone by for any more of our Paul Hutchins story today. But I'll be with you again real soon. Until then, Lord bless, and I'll be praying for you.

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0: one gift that God has given me, the love of books, the golden key that opens an enchanting door to worlds I never knew before, a world of imagination that carried me from pole to pole, within a twinkling eye and back again. 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The world of my bookshelf, I'll remember it always.
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2: 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The Prairie Princess is the story of the intense joys, disappointments, and personal spiritual growth of the lives of the Scott family, as told by the younger girl, Sarah Naomi Scott, the Prairie Princess.

0: If I could paint a picture of Stu's face when he said,
1: "That boy's out there and he's alive. I know that and I've got to find him."
0: It would be so full of sorrow and determination. Of course, we all knew deep down that this stranger that had come to us in the snowstorm, calling for someone named Richard, must have been out searching. And now it was up to one of us to find him. With Keith gone to get Doc Scourby, there was only Robbie, me, and Stu. And Stu was the only one old enough to go.
2: I still don't like the idea of Sarah and me being all alone.
3: We're old enough.
2: But what if he wakes up and he's delirious or something, and that rope breaks loose again? We're not going to be able to handle him.
3: We're going to have to take that chance. Besides, weren't you the one who wanted to leave me alone and go off with Stu?
2: So? I changed my mind. I just don't want to be around someone who nearly strangled me to death.
3: Robbie, he wouldn't have strangled you to death.
2: How do we know that? How do we know anything?
1: We know that someone's out there that needs our help.
2: How do you know he's not dead by now?
1: I don't.
2: So why risk your life for somebody you don't even know and might not even be out there? How do we know that Richard isn't just some sort of nightmare this man has every time he's sick?
1: Do you really believe that? Do you?
2: I don't know.
1: Robbie.
2: No, it's not a nightmare, but he could be dead. Stu, I don't want you going out there and getting lost in the snow. Keith's already left us, and we don't know if he's made it through or not. And now you...
1: Aren't you forgetting one thing?
2: What's that?
1: That the Lord's hand is in this?
2: If his hand is in it, he shouldn't have had the storm in the first place.
3: Robbie!
2: Don't look so shocked, Sarah Scott. I've heard you say worse.
1: I wouldn't call that clear thinking, Robbie.
3: I wouldn't even call it thinking.
1: Sarah.
2: All I know is we got a stranger in there that when he's awake, he's half crazy. Keith's gone for the doctor, and we don't even know when he'll get back. If he'll get back. And now you're leaving.
1: Robbie, I have all the faith in the world that the Lord's hand is in this. I'm also sure the boy is alive and is out there. Don't ask me how or why I know this. It's just a feeling. And I know I'm to go out and find him.
2: Well, it's dumb. You've got us to think about. What if something happens to us? What are you grinning at?
1: Just thinking about the parable of the lost sheep. 99 in the fold and one lost, Robbie. Now what if the shepherd had said, "Can't leave, gotta protect the other 99. I mean, what's one little
4: Richard,
1: lost lamb?
4: Richard.
3: He's awake again!
1: Warm some tea, Sarah. Maybe we can get it down him.
4: Richard, where are you, boy?
2: He's not struggling. He's just calling for Richard again.
1: I think the worst part is over. He's gonna pull through.
4: Where are you, boy? Richard? Snow's deep, boy.
1: Mister.
4: Don't get lost,
1: Mister,
4: Richard.
1: You're safe now. Just relax.
4: Where's my boy? Where's Richard? Where's...
1: He's unconscious again. Robbie, get my coat.
2: Okay.
1: Sarah, save the tea. You won't be needing it for a while.
3: You're going then?
1: Yes.
3: I'm glad. I mean, I'm worried and all, but I'm glad.
2: Here's your coat, Stu.
1: Thanks. Look, I don't want to give any lectures and all, but it's just the two of you, and I think you know it's going to be better to work together than against. Got it?
2: Yeah, but...
3: No kitchen work. It's a promise. And I won't pout or cry or roll my eyes.
1: As soon as the lines are back on, you call the folks. That is, if they haven't called first. And Doc Scarby.
2: You'll be back before then.
1: Well, we don't know that, do we?
2: Guess not. You take care, huh?
1: Sure will. Got the muffler on you gave me last Christmas. That should keep me plenty warm.
2: Well, I gave it to you, but Sarah made it.
1: Well, sounded like a joint project to me. See, there's hope for you two.
3: Should we keep the stranger tied down?
1: You're going to have to until you're sure all the fever's left him. For his own safety and yours.
2: Okay.
1: You be good and pray hard.
3: Well, we will. Won't we, Robbie?
2: Sure.
1: See you two later.
2: We hope so.
3: Take care, Stu. Oh, it's awful out there.
2: I just wish it would stop.
3: You can say that again.
2: I just wish it would stop.
3: Oh, Robbie.
2: At least now I know what people mean when they say somebody's got cabin fever.
3: Yeah, it would be nice to go somewhere besides this house.
2: Yeah. I'm going to have to go out soon and feed the animals.
3: Bring back some eggs.
2: What's for dinner?
3: Stew.
2: Good. Think maybe we should take turns staying in the parlor with him?
3: I guess so. That way if anything happens, one of us will be there.
2: He's been sleeping for such a long time.
3: Well, it took a lot out of him to go out in this storm.
2: Wonder how Keith's doing. You think he made it to Doc Scourby's?
3: Oh, I hope so. Of course, he knew the way and all. There's little chance he'd get lost.
2: Boy, if the phone lines hadn't been down, everything would be just fine.
3: Yeah. Stu's taking off now. Oh, it just dawned on me. He doesn't even know where to look.
2: Why do you think I didn't want him to go out in the first place? I mean, that boy could be anywhere. And anywhere's a pretty big hunk of land.
3: Well,
0: Then the Lord's gonna have to lead, Stu.
2: Oh, Sarah.
0: What?
2: Everything isn't that simple.
0: For Christians it is. And if it isn't, then something's wrong.
2: Yeah, I guess you're right. I mean, with Keith and Stu gone and us stuck here with no way to get help, we'd better believe something.
0: Robbie, how can you talk that way? Why, all of a sudden, you're so unbelieving.
2: I'm not unbelieving. I believe. I've got faith.
0: But you're not using it. You're not...
2: Sarah, just leave me alone, okay? Just leave me alone.
0: Where are you going?
2: Out to the barn. Where do you think I'm going?
0: Robbie, I didn't mean to upset you.
2: I'm not upset. It's just, well, the blizzard. Mom and Dad being away.
0: Well, look, after dinner, why don't we sit and read the Bible together and pray? And then maybe...
2: I don't want to read the Bible. I don't want to pray. Not now. Just not now.
0: All right. I'll get dinner ready.
2: I'll be back soon. If the stranger wakes up before I'm back, go out on the porch and ring the dinner bell.
0: All right. Don't forget the eggs.
2: I won't. Sarah?
0: What?
2: Nothing.
0: You sure?
2: Yeah. Yeah, I'm sure.
5: Mr. Kreml? Mr. Kreml? Mr. Kreml?
6: What in the world? Who's there?
5: It's me, Mr. Kreml, Keith Scott.
6: Oh, come on in, boy.
5: My horse, she can't make it. Can I put her in your barn?
6: Of course, and then get on in here. This is no weather to be out in.

0: Oh, you must be frozen, son.
1: Yeah, it's rough out there.
0: Whatever possessed you...
1: Had to get Doc Scarby. A man, nobody we know, he made it to our farm, half frozen. Needs a doctor. Leastways 10 hours ago he did. No telling what condition he's in now. That's up to the Lord. Doc Scarby wasn't at his house.
0: Yes, I know. Before the lines went down, Sally called to say the Banner girl was in labor.
1: Oh. Well, fine time for the baby to arrive.
0: Should have checked with the weatherman. More coffee?
1: Yeah. Then I gotta get going.
0: Better take one of the fresh horses. Hyacinth should stay here.
1: She's pretty ragged.
0: And a little old for this kind of pioneering.
1: Yeah, she's done well.
0: You sure you don't want to spend the night here? Nothing you can do at home.
1: I'm gonna head to the Bannards. Maybe Doc's still there.
0: Suppose that's the best thing to do. Just too bad the phone lines are down.
1: And with Mom and Dad being away...
0: That's right. Kathy's about due, too.
1: Yeah, they've gone to be with her and Herbie.
0: So you and Stu are holding down the fort with Sarah and Robin.
1: That's it. And I have to admit, Mom and Dad are two of the few indispensable people I know.
0: One doesn't realize the value of certain people until they leave for a few days.
1: It'll be 3 weeks. The farm's not bad. It's Sarah and Robbie. Now there's the responsibility. There's a lot more to handling kids than discipline.
0: There's lots of love, time, and prayer.
1: It takes a lot out of you to be a parent.
0: Yes, but... You get a lot in return.
1: Oh, that's nice to hear, coming from a grandfather of 6.
0: 7.
1: 7?
0: Just last week. Didn't Sally tell you? I thought she told everyone on the party line.
1: Well, come to think of it, Mom did mention something about a new baby boy, but we were all rushing around getting him ready to leave and all. Well, congratulations. What'd they name him?
0: Matthew. Now we have all 4 Gospels.
1: Well, I'd say that's a lot of good news.
0: Oh, yes, indeed.
1: Well, I guess I better get going. Sure wish it would let up.
0: Doesn't look like it at all. But one consolation should be the last snow of the year.
1: Yeah. Well, thanks again.
0: Now, you take care now. Uh-huh. You sure you don't want to stay for the night?
1: I can't, but thanks. I gotta get back. No telling what's happened.
0: Take Rainleaf. He's a good snow horse. No hurry in getting him back.
1: Oh, thanks.
0: Give my best to the Bannards.
1: Will do.
0: Oh, it's bad out there, boy. Be careful.
1: Thanks again.

0: Richard! Richard! Richard! Oh, Lord, we've got to find that boy. Richard! Richard! Richard! Is that a dog? Richard! Richard! It is a dog. Hardly see in the snow. Here, boy. Here, boy. What is it, boy? There, boy. Easy, slow down. Do I know you? Not from around here. You're trying to tell me something, boy? Here, wait a minute. Richard! Richard! You know Richard? You know where to find him? You know where he is? You want me to follow you? All right, boy, I'll do that. Come on, boy, take me to Richard. Take me, boy. Richard! Richard! Richard!
1: Richard! Richard! Richard! Come here, boy. You gotta be out there.
2: Oh, Robbie, he's calling again. What are we gonna
1: Richard.
2: Do?
1: Richard!
3: Just stay with him.
1: Richard.
3: That's all we can do.
2: Oh, and pray, Richard. Robbie. Please pray.
1: Richard, where are you, boy?

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Join us next time as we bring you the sixth chapter of The Prairie Princess.

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3: What's going on?
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7: Daddy!
3: Everybody take cover!
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4: Quick, into the sound stage.
6: What about my car?
4: What?
6: I can't just go
4: quickly, under that work table.
6: But my clothes!
4: Come on!

0: think it's over. Are you all right?
1: I scraped my knee. That was awful. That was the worst ever. Let's get out of here.
0: Wait, not so fast. We have to be careful. There may be glass and debris still yet to fall.
1: No, I want to go now!
0: Kelsey! Wait!
2: Oh, that was a bad one.
3: Yeah.
4: The power is out. There's a flashlight in the kitchen. I'll get it.
3: Now, be careful, everyone. The glass is all over the place. The mirrors have shattered.
2: Here, I have a pen light.
3: There. That helps. Tammy, are you all right?
5: I stepped on the glass.
2: What? Oh, look at the blood. Oh, no, baby. What are we going to do?
3: Now, calm down, Foster.
4: Here's a flashlight.
3: Oh, thanks. Angela, pull that bedspread off the bed.
4: Yes, sir.
3: Okay, upsy-daisy, Tammy.
5: It hurts.
3: Yeah, sure it does, honey. Let's have a look. Hold this flashlight, will you, Foster?
2: Yeah. Well, what are you doing? Well,
3: there's no glass under the covers. We'll lay Tammy down and check her feet. Now, lie still, honey.
5: Oh, it hurts.
3: I know it does, dear. But you need to be brave. Got it?
5: I'll try.
2: We should call Dr. Keenan.
3: You can try, but my guess is the phones aren't working.
2: Well, then let's get her to a hospital.
3: Just hold on, Foster. Angela, how about some bandages? Maybe some antiseptic and water?
4: Yes, sir.
3: You may have to boil the water just in case the sewage pipes burst.
4: Yes, Mr. Walton.
3: The name's Bernard. She'll never get my name right. Now, doesn't it look like you gashed a vein or artery, honey?
5: Is that good?
3: Oh, yeah, that's real good. But you have some pieces of glass in your feet now.
5: It feels like it.
2: What do you want me to do?
3: See if the phones are working. Maybe check the gas lines. Otherwise, you should make sure the house isn't going to cave in on us.
2: Yeah, that's a good idea. Be brave, sweetheart. Now you just call for Daddy if you need me.
5: Okay, Daddy.
2: Now you take care of my little girl, Bernie.
3: Yeah, I'll do my best. Now just relax, Tammy. Did I tell you the story about the time Jesus washed people's feet?
5: No.
3: All right, just close your eyes and I'll tell you. Now, it was right before the very last meal Jesus would have with his followers, his disciples.

0: Is your car phone working? Perhaps we could call your house to make sure everyone's all right.
1: Oh, right. Like it's going to work under a pile of bricks?
0: 3 bricks hardly constitutes a pile.
1: Well, it's not working anyway. Satisfied?
2: Help!
0: Kelsey, did you hear that?
1: I heard it.
0: Someone needs help.
1: We can go get some if my car starts. Are you coming?
0: No, whoever it is may be hurt.
2: Help!
0: It's coming from inside the soundstage.
1: I'm not going back in there.
0: Do you have a flashlight?
1: I don't know. I think there's some kind of emergency kit in the trunk.
0: Well, I believe this qualifies as an emergency.
1: But I don't want
0: to. Open the trunk. Someone needs our help.
3: Listen to that. It sounds like the world is going crazy.
4: Yeah. Must have been a really big earthquake. I wish Eugene were here.
3: So he can help?
4: So he can tell us the size of the earthquake. He probably has a Richter scale in his knapsack. I hope he's all right.
5: Oh, the house looks okay. I think the power's off all over the neighborhood. Mm. I can't get that gate at the end of the driveway open. How are you, baby?
1: My feet hurt.
3: She's been very strong.
5: What are you doing there, Bernie?
4: Well, I'm putting this dressing around the pieces of glass. They're big.
5: Well, can't you pull a glass out?
4: No, all the best manuals say not to, if I remember right. I'm going to dress them real carefully, and then we'll see about getting her to an emergency room.
3: Do you really think we can get out?
4: We'll have to try. Do you want to see if you can pick up something on the radio?
5: I tried. There's no power.
4: You don't have a battery-operated radio?
5: Are you kidding? I have $15,000 in high-tech, top-of-the-line equipment. Who wants one of those cheap battery radios?
4: No, forget I asked.
1: Ouch!
4: Oh, sorry, honey. Oh, I'm being as careful as I can. I'm a window washer, not a microsurgeon.
1: It's okay.
5: My daughter's a courageous young lady, isn't she? I figure she gets it from my side of the family.
1: No, I just keep praying that Jesus will help me be strong.
5: What?
4: Tammy, not now, honey.
5: Bernie, are you talking to her about Jesus again?
4: Well, I...
5: I want to tell you something. I'm a patient man. I pride myself on my tolerance.
4: Look, Foster, unless you have some other profound words of comfort to give her, then yes, I've been talking to her about Jesus, and I'm going to keep talking to her about Jesus. Are you going to ask me to leave again, or can I finish bandaging her feet?
5: Well, just so we're clear on the subject, I think I'll check the radio on the car.
6: Careful. Careful. Is there anybody out there? Help!
7: Hold on, we're coming.
6: Hurry up!
7: Well, we must move carefully because of the glass and debris. Watch it. And I think we're lost.
6: Yo, what?
7: I'm having a particularly difficult time navigating through these fallen movie sets. What is this?
1: I think it's a set for Amazon Women from Mars Take Manhattan, the jungle scene.
7: A jungle in Manhattan?
1: You've obviously never been to Manhattan.
6: Am I going to have to die of old age or what?
7: We're doing the best we can.
6: Well, hurry it up. I think my leg's broken.
7: Coming.
1: I know that voice. It's Lance.
7: The director?
1: Yes. I can't believe you talked me into coming with you to help him.
7: I don't recall talking you into anything. Watch out for that frond. I merely pointed out your vulnerability while waiting by your car. Watch out for that glass. We can't go through that way. Let's try this way.
6: Excuse me!
1: Look at this mess. It's like somebody picked up the studio, shook it upside down for a while, and then sat it upright again. Daddy's not going to be happy. I hope he's all right. Tammy, too.
7: Well, congratulations, Kelsey. That's the first selfless thing I've heard you say all night.
1: Don't get self-righteous.
7: I was merely observing.
1: I know what you were observing. You think I'm a self-centered, spoiled brat, don't you?
7: Yes.
1: Well, I am. But it didn't come easy. I had to work hard to get this way.
7: No doubt. Now, is this a real wall or a fake one?
1: Real.
7: Oh, no. We've returned to the soundstage door. We've gone in a full circle.
1: This is where I get off.
6: Pardon me, people!
7: We're coming!
1: No, Eugene, you are.
7: What?
1: Let's get something straight. I don't know how it is back in Mayberry.
7: Odyssey.
1: Whatever. Maybe things are easier or cheaper there, but caring in Hollywood is too hard and it costs too much. Nobody can afford it. Uh-oh.
7: Uh-oh.
1: Oh, no, not again.
7: It's an aftershock. Watch out!
1: I hate this! I can't stand it anymore! Why did you make me come back in? I want to go home.
7: Kelsey!
1: No! Leave me alone. I want to go home!
7: Kelsey, please, come back!

0: Is everybody all right?
1: I'm okay. An aftershock. We may have more.
0: Well, glad to hear it. Well, that's about the best I can do for your feet, Tammy. Now you're just going to have to stay still. Don't even try to walk.
2: Okay, I won't.
3: How is everyone? Did anybody get hurt?
0: We're all right.
2: Look, Daddy, I'm all wrapped up, just like that movie you made.
3: Ah, you mean Curse of the Mummy's Daughter. You know, honey, that gives me an idea for a sequel.
0: Foster, did you get anything on the car radio?
3: No, not really. Sounds like only one station is working. The power must be out at the others. I tried to call Kelsey on her car phone, but it's out, too.
0: Did you figure out how to get the gate open?
3: It's one of those high-tech security gates. I can't figure it out.
0: Well, how about your fence? I mean, can we get over your fence to a neighbor?
3: Are you kidding? It's a 10-foot wall. I never tried it. I don't even know my neighbors.
0: Oh, another big surprise. I think I'd better try.
3: Why?
0: Well, for one thing, they may need help.
3: Yeah, so?
0: So?
3: What about Tammy?
0: Keep her still until I get back. Maybe I can figure out a way to get her down to my truck so we can take her off to a hospital.
2: You're leaving us?
0: Just for a little while.
2: But I don't want you to.
0: And I'd rather not go, honey, but there's no point sitting around here if I can help somewhere else. So you and Angela just keep praying, all right?
2: All right.
0: I'll come back as soon as I can. Don't wait up.
4: Help me! I'm over here!
0: Coming, Mr. Lincoln! There you are.
4: Finally. It took you long enough.
0: I came as fast as I could.
4: My leg, it's pinned under the camera. It's most embarrassing. But...
0: Well, perhaps we could both lift and get you out of
4: here. I heard two voices. Who was with you?
0: Well, it's just I. Now, if I move
4: now,
0: this way...
4: Now, I heard a second voice. Who was it?
0: Well, that was Kelsey.
4: Oh. Well, she ran off when she realized it was me, eh?
0: No, she ran off because of the aftershock.
4: Smart girl. As a matter of fact, I can't believe you were crazy enough to come back.
0: Crazy, Mr. Lincoln? I'm sure you would have done the same for me if circumstances were reversed.
4: Not a chance, kid.
0: Mr. Lincoln... Do you want me to help you or not?
4: Of course.
0: Then be quiet and help me lift this camera, if I may be so rude.
4: All right. You know, you remind me a lot of a young Marlon Brando when you talk like that.
0: Who?
2: Daddy, I just remembered something.
5: What's that, honey?
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2: The one with the earphones. I got it last Christmas, remember?
5: Oh.
2: It has a cassette player, too. And I got little speakers for it. Angela, it's in that drawer. Kelsey got it for me.
5: Kelsey? Oh, I hope she's all right.
6: Here it is. Let's see what we can find.
5: You two listen to the radio. I'm going to go out to the car, see if I can get Kelsey on the car phone.
7: As I said... We're on auxiliary power here, and I'm not even sure if anybody can hear me. This is News Talk Radio, and let's see, at 9:27 tonight, we got hit with an earthquake, a big earthquake. I thought it was the big one. Maybe it was. My building is still swaying. From my window, I can see the 405, and it's a mess. It looks like part of it may have collapsed. I don't know. Can anybody hear me? It's like being the only person left in the world. I want to tell you, emergency vehicles are trying to get...
8: And we have another two over here. Soundstage 17.
4: Don't fuss. I think my leg is broken, that's all. Maybe a crushed ankle.
8: Okay. Take it easy. Hey, we need an EMT over here.
9: Coming! Stretcher!
8: Well, what about you? Are you all right?
0: Indeed, I am. I was wondering, however, if you've seen a young woman, Kelsey Smith-Hammer?
8: Kelsey? Yeah, she's over at the studio fire station.
0: Studio fire station?
8: Yeah. We're an on-site firehouse for the studio. She looked pretty upset when I saw her, though.
10: Brad?
8: Yeah?
10: They just got the main gate open. We can get out now. We're getting calls for help from the city stations. There's an apartment complex on fire over on Olive.
8: All right, let's go.
0: Pardon me?
8: Oh, yeah. Kelsey's in the firehouse straight down the street, second left. It's not far.
0: No, actually, I was just thinking that you might need assistance with the apartment fire.
8: You a fireman?
0: No, but I'm willing to help in any way I can. Hand out blankets, assist the injured.
8: Sure thing. We can use all the muscle we can get. Climb on the truck.
7: I repeat, don't call unless it's an emergency. The power is out all over the city. And it looks like there have been a couple of serious gas explosions as the lines have broken. I'm told here. here, stay away from the Wilshire area. A burst water line has flooded the road over there, and also there's a fire at an apartment complex near Olive and Hollywood Way. Now look, folks, just don't go out unless it's an absolute emergency. Roads have buckled, and there are unsubstantiated reports that a couple of freeway overpasses have collapsed.
11: I need help! Part of my house, it just collapsed!
0: I'll come with you. Was there anybody in that part of the house?
11: My son. I don't know if he was home yet or not. He may be in there. You have to help me.
0: No, I will. You just show me where it is. Come on.
7: And I would strongly recommend that you don't drink any water from the taps unless it's boiled. We can't tell if it's good or not. Check your building for any structural damage. Any hint of trouble, get out right away. One of the aftershocks could bring it down on your head.
12: I was watching TV when it hit. Then everything started to shake. And I thought my apartment was going to collapse on the one below. It was terrible.
13: I'm certain it was. Take this blanket.
8: Eugene, over here. I need your help with this stretcher.
13: Right away.
7: Now listen, folks. If there was ever a time for us to pull together, this is it. I want you to check your neighbors to make sure they're not trapped in their houses. Carefully walk down your street to see if you can lend a hand.
0: Keep going. Can't stop now.
11: I was getting ready for bed when it hit. Everything fell off the walls, and then it was like somebody pulled a rug out from under part of the house. It just slipped away.
14: I see something. I see a hand.
0: Dig, everybody, dig!
11: Is he alive?
0: Don't stop. Keep going.
14: It's a mattress. He's under a mattress.
11: Help him. Oh, please let him live.
0: He's breathing.
14: His fingers are moving.
11: Oh, son. My son.
7: It's 5:32. We're waiting for dawn, and it couldn't come too soon. Let me tell you, there's no telling what kind of damage this earthquake has done to us. I'm still getting scattered reports of fires, fallen freeways, and burst pipes. Only God knows what's happened to many of our homes, how many injured or even dead we're dealing with. But for now, the city fights for its survival. It looks for the rising sun after what has been the longest night of our lives.
15: 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We always love hearing from you.
8: See you, Eugene. Thanks for everything.
13: I was glad to be of assistance. Good night. Good morning.
7: We can confirm that early estimates place the earthquake at 6.9 on the Richter scale. The epicenter may have been in San Fernando. We're waiting on that. And we can also confirm that the death toll is at 27. Countless injured. We have reports of collapsed apartments, parking garages, part of the Galleria, with scattered fires throughout West Hollywood, Glendale, Burbank, and Pasadena.
13: Kelsey, I looked for you earlier, but they said you were here, safe and sound, so I thought I would help. Actually, I'm surprised you're still here. I thought you would have found a way out. Kelsey? I'm sorry. Perhaps I should have come back to make sure you were well.
2: It fell apart.
13: I beg your pardon?
2: What you said before.
13: Oh, that. Kelsey, it was terribly insensitive, if not downright judgmental of me to engage in a philosophical discussion about your life at such a difficult time.
2: Did you hear the news? People died tonight.
13: Yes, I know.
2: So many things just collapsed, fell. What did you call them? Artifice? Facades?
13: Mm-hmm.
2: Buildings, houses, they were like cheap movie sets. I knew you were right. Everything we think is real. It's all superficial. Fake. I'm a fake. I sat here for hours moping for myself. And then I heard on the radio what happened to all those people. And a couple of firemen said you went out to help. And I realized what a selfish, spoiled brat I am.
13: Kelsey.
2: No, Eugene. Don't say a word or you might undo it. It'd be very easy for me to change my mind. I want to go home. Can we please go home now, Eugene?
13: We could certainly try.
0: Now, Foster, it seems to me that most security gates have a... Oh, there it is. A manual alternative if the power shuts off.
3: You're kidding me. I paid all that money for a high-tech security gate that you can just flip a switch and open up?
0: Yeah, well, I wish we'd have figured it out before. It would have saved us a lot of trouble getting Tammy to the hospital.
3: Now listen, Bernie. I can trust you to keep quiet about this switch thing, right?
0: Yeah, my lips are sealed.
3: What in the world?
0: Oh, no, not again. Watch out for my truck! Oh, that was too close for comfort.
3: Kelsey? It's Kelsey.
0: You know, you need to give your daughter driving lessons.
3: I would, except Hubert was driving.
0: Hubert? Eugene? Eugene, you almost hit my truck!
13: My profuse apologies, Mr. Walton. I took the curve a little too fast.
3: Kelsey!
2: Daddy! Oh, Daddy!
3: Oh, baby, it's so good to see you. Are you all right? I kept trying to get you on the car phone.
2: I hit by a brick, but I'm okay. Eugene took good care of me. How are you?
3: Well, okay. The house is still standing.
2: I don't care about the house. How are you?
3: Oh, baby, I'm a nervous wreck, but I'll get over it.
2: What about Tammy?
3: Cut her feet, needed some stitches, but I gotta say, Bernie here, well, he was a big hero. He knew exactly what to do. You should have seen him helping around the neighborhood.
2: Oh, wait till I tell you what Eugene did.
3: Listen, honey, let's drive up to the house. I want to hear everything. You know something? I'm thinking of turning this into a mini-series.
2: Oh, Daddy.
0: So, Eugene, you're a big hero, huh?
13: Well, I helped where I could. It sounds as if they kept you busy.
0: Oh, not really. You know how it is. L.A. makes such a big production out of everything.
13: Indeed.
0: Indeed.
7: And it's day four after the L.A. shakeup, as some have started to call it. L.A. News Radio time is 10:15. Let's go to Mike Morgan now to see how traffic is moving along with all the freeway closures we're still experiencing. Mike?
0: Well, I think that's everything. Thank you for your hospitality.
13: May I echo the same sentiments by expressing my deepest heartfelt...
0: Eugene?
13: Thank you.
3: Hey, why are you thanking us? I gotta admit, I don't know how we would have survived the earthquake without you. Either of you. Uh-huh. From my heart, thank you. And I mean it. I don't say that to too many people.
2: Trust him. He doesn't. Mm.
16: And from my heart, thank you, Mr. Bernie, because my heart will never be the same again.
0: Now, don't you start getting all sappy, Tammy. You watch out for her, Angela.
17: I will.
0: And maybe you can get the rest of the family to follow. I mean, it only takes a spark and all that.
17: Maybe so.
2: Thank you for all you did for me, Eugene.
13: Well, 'twas nothing, I assure you.
2: May I kiss you goodbye?
13: If you insist.
2: Goodbye.
3: Anytime you're in town, guys, don't hesitate to call our answering machine.
0: Yeah, well, bye-bye, everybody. You take care now. Farewell.
2: Bye-bye.
17: Adios.
3: So long,
2: bye-bye.
3: Guys.
2: Drive carefully. Adios. Don't forget about us. Bye-bye.
0: You know, all this excitement gives me indigestion. I'm sure looking forward to getting back to Odyssey.
13: Yes, Odyssey. Where, fortunately, few things ever change.
0: Thank heaven.
13: Then drive on, Bernie.
0: Why, in a flash, Hubert.
15: Sometimes it's easy to get so caught up in the ways of this world that we forget that there's an eternal world waiting for us. But Jesus came to show us that there's more to life than what we see or own. 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Now, don't forget to ask how you can get a copy of today's episode. It's called The Fifth House on the Left. 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Our production engineers were Bob Luttrell and Mark Drury. And our executive producer is Chuck Bolte. And I'm Chris, hoping you'll join us again next time for more Adventures in Odyssey.
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1: Stories of Great Christians. We are bringing you from the radio studios of the Moody Bible Institute in Chicago, chapter 4 in the story, Upon This Rock, the New World's First

How very good God was to us. He had watched over our small boat through storm and high sea, and found us land and safe haven. We five Huguenots, who had named John Bourdelle as our leader, came once more to the tiny village of Olaria, where outcasts, convicted but escaped criminals, and refugees such as ourselves lived a rather nervous life, within sight of the island fortress of New France in Brazil, wondering how long we could elude the clutches of the insane admiral, the governor of the colony. There in Olaria, we were given lodging by our friend Larry.

0: you waken Pierre.
1: Oh, I'm sorry, Andrew. I wasn't thinking. Oh, you've put him in the hammock.
2: It's cooler out here.
1: Has he been sleeping long?
2: About half an hour.
1: Good.
0: Still has a fever. I don't like the looks of it.
1: I found the herb tea I was looking for. Here.
0: Smells like chamomile. Is it good?
1: Well, it's to help reduce fever.
0: It won't hurt to try it, I suppose. How do you fix it?
1: Boil it for 10 minutes.
0: I'll take it inside. But where are the others?
1: On their way. Look down the path. You can see them.
0: I'll fix the tea.
1: Pierre. Pierre. Rest, my friend. Get well soon. Larry, wait! Let's give Pierre a chance to sleep.
3: How is he?
1: The same, I'm afraid. Andrew's inside brewing the tea. How are the fishermen?
3: Matthew caught something for supper.
1: Good.
3: But Jacques...
4: But Jacques had no luck. I caught neither fish nor job.
3: Take the fish inside, Matthew.
4: There's no work in Olivia, John. I went everywhere.
3: It might be possible to trade with the Indians.
1: We need knives, buttons, pans, some kind of merchandise with which to trade. But we have no money to buy what is needed. There's only one solution.
4: And what is that, John?
1: The only work to be had hereabouts is on the island.
4: You're not serious. You really would be willing to go and work again for the Admiral? In spite of everything he has done?
1: Somehow we must raise funds that we need in order to purchase our passage back to France.
3: I understand that the Admiral himself has come to recruit workers.
1: Here? In Olaria?
2: Yes, John Mudell. In fact, he is here. With his guards. Here.

0: Gentlemen, I bid you good day. Guards, remain where you are. I wish to be alone.
1: Welcome, Governor.
0: Naturally, I was quite surprised to learn of your return. And naturally, I wanted to see you.
2: Will you be seated, Admiral?
0: Thank you, Larry. I trust each of you is in good health.
1: Except for Pierre Bourdon, we are quite well. Bourdon has contracted a fever.
0: I regret to hear it. Let's see. Bourdon was the tanner. The cabinet maker.
3: That he would remember.
0: There was much talk about all of you at the wharf today. I think I should have been notified.
1: We only arrived yesterday, Your Excellency.
2: And they barely escaped with their lives, sire. They were very tired. And one of them, as you can see, is quite sick.
0: How went the voyage?
1: It was a near disaster. The ship was overloaded and overcrowded. We began to take water. Much of the food was ruined. It was decided that five of us should return, hopefully to return to France later.
0: I do not understand. Why were you selected to return here?
1: Well, to lighten the ship, to save on the few provisions which were left.
0: I see. And you are the five?
1: Yes.
0: And your comrades, how do they fare?
1: Well, we can only pray that they proceed under the protection of the Almighty.
0: Lafont, I'm glad to see you.
4: Thank you, Admiral.
0: How did you return from the high seas?
4: Perhaps Your Excellency saw the little bark, the long boat?
0: The one without a mast.
4: The same.
0: But surely the five of you could not...
1: But we did, Excellency, with God's help. Somehow I trust that our Lord Jesus Christ will prepare a way for our return to France.
0: The Lord Jesus. Burdell, you still talk like a Huguenot.
1: Our lives are committed to him, sir.
0: Yes, of course. But to resume your voyage will take money.
4: And that we do not have, sire. What is left of our possessions, we carry upon our backs.
1: We are willing to work.
0: Then you have heard why I came to the mainland today.
4: To recruit workers.
0: To appeal to the good Frenchmen who live here to help us complete the fortifications. I know that the Portuguese intend to try to drive us from this place.
1: Perhaps Your Excellency would find it possible to employ us.
0: In a way, that is a most strange request.
1: Sir?
0: You do wish to return to the island?
1: We wish to secure employment.
3: Jacques, stay.
5: Shh. Let me be, Andrew. I must slip away.
0: You left the fortress under rather strange circumstances.
1: Excellency, nothing was hidden. We left the island openly. We negotiated with you for permission to sail. Openly.
0: True.
1: And we have not returned to this place in secret. We were not exiled. You yourself, Excellency, said we had fulfilled our obligation. We are citizens of France, we are Christians, and I believe you know us to be trustworthy workers, whatever our differences have been.
0: But you are also Protestant Huguenots. I have not forgotten that. And that is why we have had differences.
1: Excellency. Sir, the sea has claimed all that we own. We ask only what any victim of war or disaster would ask, and we are willing to work.
0: Well, I shall have to be going. There is one thing I must request. I do not object to your private devotions, but as we decreed upon the island, you must keep these observances to yourselves. As for work, perhaps this can be arranged. I will send word to you at the appropriate time. I hope Bourdon gets better. Good day.
2: What do you think of the Admiral's pretty speech?
1: It was unbelievable.
4: Perhaps that is the precise description.
1: But perhaps the man has changed. We have prayed for him.
4: He still restricts our worship.
2: And you heard his threat, spoken softly, but a threat nonetheless.
1: I heard it. Still, on the whole, he seemed rather generous.
5: I ran all the way.
1: Jock, where have you been?
4: He slipped away. He gets indigestion when the Admiral's about.
5: Come, see what that bloated whale has done. See where I'm pointing.
1: It's our boat.
2: With his guards in it.
5: He confiscated our boat, Bordell. Even before he came to see us. Before he began all of this honey talk. Before he came to this place, he had given an order to apprehend our vessel. That's the kind of man, the kind of liar, with whom you still think you can negotiate. For whom you think you can work!

Jacques, of course, has made it clear many times to us that he would never again work for the Admiral. He was possessed of a hatred which perhaps was not justified for a Christian. But we are not to judge, lest we be judged by the same standard. We faced a serious problem. We needed work. The only available work appeared to be at the island fortification. Our destiny was in God's hand. And it appeared that our destiny would transpire where we now found ourselves.

0: More sugar?
1: No, thank you.
0: Oh, it was a miserable journey.
1: Ah, the rains are most unpredictable, sire.
0: I was soaked to the skin. Oh, and I shall probably have a very bad cold.
1: The hot tea will do you good, sir.
0: Perhaps, Renee. Perhaps.
1: You say that five of them have returned?
0: Five Huguenot rebels.
1: Which five, if I may inquire, Excellency?
0: Burdel, of course. Venouille, Burdon, Lafon, and Balleur.
1: Balleur? Oh, he's a hard-nosed one.
0: Each one is a troublemaker. A nuisance.
1: Did their ship sink? Are they the only survivors?
0: No. They say they came back to lighten the vessel, that it was drawing water.
1: It is possible. It was an old ship.
0: Oh, they have quite a story to tell. Naturally, I believe not one single word of it.
1: Excellency!
0: Do not fool me for a minute. It is a plot.
1: A plot, sire? I do not understand.
0: There is no question about it. Their caravel, their ship, which they say was sinking, is anchored out there, perhaps 2 days' distance. But it's there, waiting for the word.
1: A word of what, Excellency?
0: The word to return. The word from these spies.
1: Spies?
0: Precisely.
1: Oh, I find it difficult to think of them as spies.
0: That old pastor of theirs, Richier, he's the culprit. He loves power. Just like John Calvin, who took over Geneva, Richier wants to take over the colony, make it the new Geneva.
1: Oh, he's such an old man, sire.
0: Beware of such old men, René. But we must prepare. The island must be placed on a full alert.
1: I will cancel all leaves.
0: Then we must get those five back to the island.
1: Well, that should not be difficult.
0: I must be careful. They want to come back. You see, they must if they are to seize control for their comrades. They say they want work, and I've hinted that I may give them work. But you see, René, what we must do is place them behind bars. The word is incarcerate them, where they can do no mischief.
1: On what grounds can they be arrested?
0: I have a plan, René. Something quite devious for Huguenots. Secure your troops and be back early in the morning. I will have a special assignment for you on the mainland.
2: And so we conclude Chapter 4 of the story Upon This Rock, The New World's First Martyrs. 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
1: Hello there. Warmest greetings from Northern Australia. I am a termite.
2: Terry, right?
1: You've got it, Uncle Bob.
2: Terry Termite, welcome to Nature Corner.
1: So happy to hear your voice, my friend.
2: Same here. But does that mean you cannot see me?
1: Quite right. We termites of Australia are blind.
2: Totally?
1: Totally.
2: How do you exist?
1: No problem. When the great creator allows one of his creatures to be blind, he makes it up to her in some other way.
2: Such as?
1: Touch. The sense of touch is much greater in a termite.
2: Oh, well, we're going to have to find out about that, Terry. First, describe yourself. Maybe the kids have never seen a termite.
1: Sure. I'm about 1/4 inch long, and I look like a white ant. In fact, that's how I got my name.
2: Termite?
1: Yes. Termite means white ant.
2: In what language?
1: In the Latin language, Uncle Bob.
2: Oh. Other than being white and blind, Terry, are you different from an ant in any other way?
1: Oh, yes. My creator designed my body to be much softer than an ant's.
2: Uh-oh, Spaghetti-O. You probably have to be very careful that you don't bump into something and hurt yourself, because you can't see.
1: No problem, though. See, we termites are an organized group of creepy crawlers, and even though we are blind, we never run around so fast that we crash into one another and hurt ourselves.
2: Good. Well, since you cannot see one another, how do you talk with your termite buddies?
1: The Lord gave us a special gland that makes different chemicals. When we want to talk, Uncle Bob, our brains make the gland give off a chemical.
2: Mm-hmm. Does the other termite smell it?
1: Yes, and that chemical is like words for you people.
2: Neat design.
1: A neat designer, right?
2: Right on, Terry Termite.
1: But if our house gets too hot or cold, our chemicals get all mixed up and we can't talk.
2: What then?
1: Usually that doesn't happen, though, Uncle Bob, because we keep our termite house air-conditioned.
2: How do you do that?
1: By carefully designing our home, and I do mean carefully. You see, termites are the most skilled and brilliant mud builders in the world.
2: Mud builders?
1: Oh, gracious, yes, yes. We build 15-foot-high mud towers. What I really mean is we engineer these towers.
2: Oh, sure. The kids and I have seen pictures of these in Africa and Australia.
1: They're as hard as cement, Uncle Bob.
2: Wow. How do you do it?
1: Well, first, a king and a queen termite dig a hole underground and make a cozy little basement home. Soon, thousands of baby worker and soldier termites hatch from the eggs the queen has laid.
2: By now, they must be kind of cramped in that small dirt basement.
1: Right. So then the workers begin building the tower.
2: Underground.
1: And while that is going on, thousands more termites are being hatched. Soon, there will be millions of them working on the new apartment building.
2: Super. Where do you get your building materials, Terry?
1: From the earth. I'm a worker, I know.
2: What do you mean, you get your materials from the earth?
1: Okay, I'll take a mouthful of dirt and chew it.
2: Yuck!
1: Oh, it tastes good, you ought to try it.
2: Oh, no way. Why do you chew it?
1: To make the dirt very fine, almost like dust.
2: Doesn't your mouth become terribly dry?
1: Oh, no, no, no. See, Christ, my intelligent creator, designed my mouth so that when I chew something, the chewing produces saliva, a very, very sticky kind of saliva.
2: Oh, I get it. And that sticky saliva mixes with the chewed soil and...
1: I have a product that is exactly like cement.
2: Incredible.
1: Each of the million hard-working termites knows exactly what to do and when to do it with the cement that she has made.
2: But if you have a question, you can talk with your chemicals.
1: You took the words right out of my mouth, Uncle Bob.
2: Then what?
1: When we've mixed our mouthfuls of soil and saliva, we will start laying a foundation, and nobody will get in anybody else's way.
2: You all have your special jobs to do, and you know it.
1: All right, the cement I have made, I'll carry in my mouth to a special area and drop it. Another termite will pick it up and take it to the walls of our tower and shape it just right before it hardens. In a matter of a couple months, we have built a tower 15 feet tall and 10 feet broad. But it is only 2 feet thick at the bottom and thin as a razor blade at the top.
2: So it must look like a sharp metal wedge sitting on its head.
1: Exactly what our termite tower looks like, exactly. You kids have seen an axe head, haven't you?
2: Oh, sure they have, Terry.
1: Well, my house looks exactly like a humongous axe head sitting on its head. Say, 15 feet tall, 10 feet broad, but only 2 feet thick at the bottom.
2: But your house gets gradually narrow as we go up to the top. There, it's as thin as a razor blade.
1: Oh, you're sharp, Uncle Bob.
2: Thank you.
1: Kids, I'll say it again. My house looks just like you set an axe head on its head. Precisely what my cement apartment building looks like.
2: Like a wedge of cheese sitting upright.
1: Good way of describing it, Uncle Bob.
2: How does something so large, 15 feet high and 10 feet broad, stand up, only being 2 feet wide at the bottom?
1: Oh, we made the foundation go way down deep in the soil.
2: I see. But why did you decide to make your apartment building in this shape?
1: For proper high-tech air conditioning.
2: Better explain that.
1: Well, if the top of our cement tower were flat and wide, the sun at noonday would beat down on it and turn our house into an oven and we'd be all cooked.
2: That makes sense. But because you designed it in the shape of an axe head or a wedge sitting on its head, the top is as thin as a razor blade, and the scorching sun can't heat it.
1: Exactly. This is so important when the sun is straight overhead at noon, Uncle Bob.
2: What a neat way of keeping your house just the right temperature.
1: Also, Uncle Bob, the Lord taught us to make both ends of our house very narrow.
2: Just like a wedge or an axe head, it gets gradually narrower at its ends.
1: Those ends face north and south.
2: And because of that, there's very little area for the hot south sun to heat your house and make you too warm.
1: You catch on. That's right.
2: Terry, all termite towers don't look like yours, do they?
1: Oh, no. Every species is different.
2: How many different species of termites are there in the world?
1: 2,000.
2: Whoa, that many?
1: Yes, that just shows how creative the Lord Jesus Christ, my Maker, is.
2: I should say so. What species of termite are you?
1: I am known as the magnetic termite.
2: Well, come to think of it, you do have a magnetic personality.
1: Thank you, good one. But that's not why I am called the magnetic termite.
2: Oh, tell me why.
1: All right, listen carefully. You'll get it. When we build our cement tower, we termites line it up so the 10-foot broad sides of the tower face east and west.
2: Broad sides east and west. Those two sides don't get the hot sun during the day because the sun is over on the south side.
1: However, Uncle Bob, as the sun goes down at night, it warms the broad western side of our house, keeping us toasty most of the night, because it does get cold in northern Australia after dark.
2: Then when morning comes, the sunrise strikes your broad eastern side of the apartment building.
1: Right, and when that happens, all the termites scamper over to that eastern side of our house and soak up the heat coming through the cement.
2: All 1 million of you. Smart guys.
1: Really smart, intelligent creator, Lord Jesus Christ.
2: You got it. Colossians chapter 1 tells us that. One big question, though.
1: Shoot.
2: You and your termite friends are blind. How can you tell in which direction to build your tower so the narrow edges point south and north?
1: Remember my name?
2: Sure. Magnetic termite.
1: All right. My wonderful creator, the intelligent son of God, put a tiny piece of magnetite in my head.
2: What's magnetite?
1: It is a piece of a magnet. It lets me feel the pull of the magnetic north pole that the Lord put in our earth.
2: Incredible.
1: No, credible.
2: Believable, huh? So you know the directions of the compass, even though you're blind.
1: Sure, I can feel them. Isn't that super?
2: It sure is. And because of that, you build your tower in the right direction so the sun doesn't bake you.
1: Meanwhile, we all go to work on the inside of our palace now that the tower walls are done. Wow, do we ever have fancy rooms?
2: If I were small enough, I'd crawl inside your house and check it out.
1: You'd need a flashlight, Uncle Bob, because it's pitch dark in there. Of course, that doesn't bother us termites, because we're blind anyway.
2: Blind, yet able to be such an expert scientific builder. Wow. Terry Termite, thanks for sharing with the kids and me today.
1: Glad to do it, Uncle Bob. Kids, listen, if there ever comes a time in your life, and there might come a time when you doubt if God really exists and that he's the creator and redeemer, just think of the high-tech magnetic termite of Australia. How else did I get here?
3: Hello. My encouraging name is mentioned many times in the Bible.
4: How about giving me a clue, please?
3: Okay. My name means to have full confidence, to know for sure.
4: Oh, you gave yourself away, Hope.
3: You know me, huh?
4: Sure do. You visited me about a year ago, Hope.
3: Now I remember. You're Tim, aren't you?
4: Sure am, right on.
3: You know, a lot of kids think my name means uncertain, not sure.
4: Yeah, like, I hope so.
3: Yeah, but that's not what my name means.
4: It means confidence, to know for sure.
3: Right on.
4: How about sharing with the kids and me how your name is used in the Bible, okay, Hope?
3: All right, check this one, Tim.
4: Thank you. First Timothy 1:1. Christ Jesus is our hope.
3: He is your what?
4: My hope. My confidence. That means my certainty.
3: Good. Never forget that. Now, look at this one. It tells you what you have when you trust the Lord Jesus to be your Savior.
4: All right, next door, Titus chapter 1, verse 2. I have a faith and a knowledge that rests on the hope of eternal life.
3: What does that mean?
4: Well, when I have faith in the Lord Jesus Christ, I have hope or confidence of eternal life.
3: Good boy. Do you?
4: Sure do, Hope.
3: Super. Now, this one's really important.
4: Thank you. 1 Thessalonians chapter 5, verse 8. The hope of salvation is your helmet. That's neat. In other words, being sure I'm saved, being confident of my salvation, is like a helmet for me.
3: Like that one?
4: Yeah, that's neat.
3: Here's another verse about me that says nearly the same thing, Tim.
4: Back to Titus again, chapter 3, verse 7. Having been justified by Christ's grace, we become heirs, having the hope of eternal life.
3: See?
4: Yes. Having the confidence of eternal life.
3: Knowing for sure that you have eternal life right now.
4: And I have that by trusting Jesus Christ, who's my hope.
3: It's all in His Word, son. Like this verse about me.
4: Okay, back to 1 Peter chapter 3, verse 15. Always be prepared to give an answer to everyone who asks you for the hope. For the confidence you have, huh?
3: Good. Can you?
4: I think I can, Hope. Look at this. The next verse says, do this with gentleness and respect.
3: Ooh, a good one. I missed that. Here's one you never want to miss, son.
4: Romans 15:13. May the God of hope fill you with all joy and peace as you trust in Him, so that you may overflow with hope by the power of the Holy Spirit.
3: God is called the God of what?
4: Hope. Confidence. And now that I've trusted His Son, He says I should overflow with hope.
3: How?
4: By the power of the Holy Spirit?
3: Good boy. Practice that. You'll never be sorry.
4: Thanks, Hope. I needed that.
3: One more.
4: Right here it is. 1 John chapter 2, verse 3. We know that when Christ shall appear, we shall be like Him, for we shall see Him just as He is. Everyone who has this hope based on Christ purifies himself just like Christ is pure.
3: See, you can have confidence that someday you will have a glorified body just like Christ's body.
4: Having that hope or confidence makes me want to live a pure life for Him today.
3: Good boy.
4: Thanks a whole bunch.
3: Hope I've helped you today, Tim.
4: I have confidence that you have.
2: Same here. Well, that's it for today. Uncle Bob, till next time, stay close to Christ. He's your hope.
0: This is Sunshine Kids.

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3: Do you, Martha Custis, take this man as your lawfully wedded husband, to honor and cherish all the days of your life?
4: I do.
3: Do you, George Washington, take this woman as your lawfully wedded wife, to honor, cherish, and protect all the days of your life?
5: I do.
3: Then by the power invested in me by God and the colony of Virginia, I pronounce you man and wife.
6: Hello there. I'm Aunt Carol.
7: And I'm Uncle Dan. Welcome, everyone.
6: We're so happy to be with you again and to bring you another chapter in the life of George Washington.
7: It was an exciting time when big things were happening in the formation of our country.
6: Every citizen of the United States of America knows about the national celebration that takes place every 4th of July. But in today's story, you'll hear about the events that took place on the 4th of July, the one that makes all the others so special to us. So without giving any more of my story away, let's get right into the third chapter of George Washington, the Uncommon Warrior. George Washington and Martha Custis were married on January 6, 1759. In the spring, when the Virginia Assembly and the social season had ended, the couple left Williamsburg with Martha's two children, Jackie and Patsy, and drove to Mount Vernon.
8: Are you sorry to leave Williamsburg? Being a farmer's wife is quite different from the social whirl of town.
9: Oh, I'm sure I will adjust. To tell the truth, I'm tired of silly women with their gossip. I think a leisurely country life will suit me fine.
8: I think you will like Mount Vernon. It's lovely in the spring when the cherry trees are in blossom.
10: Ah, look, there through the sycamores. That is the house.
9: Oh, it's a wonderful house. Look, Jackie, Patsy, there is our new home.
6: Martha and George were very happy with their new life. Martha proved to be an excellent homemaker, and George loved her children. Mount Vernon was divided into five farms with an overseer for each. Every morning, after his usual breakfast of hoe cakes and honey, George would ride around his plantation, often with Jackie on the saddle in front of him, to oversee the work.
8: Jonas, you've done a fine job supervising this farm. The slaves are content and well-treated. How's this year's tobacco crop coming?
11: The yield will be much smaller this year, Mr. Watson. I know that tobacco's as good as hard money in London, but there's nothing I could do about it.
8: Tobacco is a difficult crop. It sucks the good from the land, leaving it dead and no good for anything else. Perhaps I'll experiment with another crop. Maybe I'll grow wheat. Pompey, what has happened to my new carriage? It is not yet a year old, and already the gilt trim is falling off and the doors are split.
12: Marse George, ain't nothing the groom do. Me neither. This wood no good, sir. See, spokes is coming out the wheel rim and the roof is leaking.
8: I know that it is nothing that you did, Pompey. Have the carpenter fix it the best he can. We will need it to drive to church next Sunday.
13: The ship from England is late again. My wife is waiting for some new gowns and some dishes.
8: The ship is always late and the junk it brings isn't worth having. I tell you, William, the goods we get from England are shoddy, badly manufactured trash.
13: I agree with you, George. 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
8: It's not fair. 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We colonists should be allowed to manufacture our own essentials.
13: Well, we are both burgesses. Let's try to do something about it during our next session.
14: A
4: Gentlemen, please come to order. We have a discussion on the floor relating to the taxes imposed on the colonies, especially the new stamp tax.
5: Mr. Speaker, may I have the floor?
4: The chair recognizes Mr. George Mason.
5: Mr. Speaker. Gentlemen, England is bleeding us dry. With the closing of American ports to other countries, the money grubbers in London expect to have all the profit from our trade. We can expect the high prices we are charged for the goods we buy to go even higher now.

0: talk, Mr. Henry.
1: Then so be it, Mr. Speaker. My statements are justified by the very nature of this case. We colonists have rights, and we should defend them with force if necessary. Caesar had his Brutus, Charles I had his Cromwell, and George III. And George III may profit by their example. And gentlemen, if that be treason, make the most of it.
2: In spite of protests, the Stamp Act became a reality in 1765. But the colonists did not accept it meekly. Feelings became so intense that people demonstrated on the streets of Boston and Philadelphia. A surreptitious organization was formed called the Sons of Liberty. A man named Thomas Paine wrote an inflammatory tract called Common Sense that was widely circulated. Things came to a head when in March 1770, the blood of innocent people was shed in front of Boston's Faneuil Hall. This was the so-called Boston Massacre.
3: Resentment is growing everywhere. Now we have a new tax on tea. Where will it stop?
4: Those hotheads in Boston knew how to deal with that. Did you hear? A group of them dressed up like Indians boarded the ships and threw the whole cargo into the harbor.
3: That kind of thing will only bring on more bloodshed. Sam Adams and some others are talking about separation from England. Talk like that will get them hanged.
4: Perhaps the time has come to think of total separation, George. Perhaps the colonies have outgrown England.
2: In March of 1773, Virginia's new governor, the Earl of Dunmore, became angry with the Burgesses and dissolved the assembly.
0: Gentlemen, since we are forced to meet in Raleigh's tavern, this meeting will be a bit informal. As you know, the British have blockaded Boston Harbor, and troops of redcoats patrol the streets. Free speech has been curtailed.
5: That is an outrage. What is being done about it, Mr. Speaker?
0: There will be a conference of all the colonies in Philadelphia. Sam Adams calls it the First Continental Congress. They want Virginia to send two delegates. I suggest George Washington and Patrick Henry. Do you all agree?
2: The First Continental Congress did nothing but send letters of protest to England. The letters were ignored. In March 1775, the Second Virginia Convention was held in St. John's Church in Richmond. Patrick Henry spoke in favor of arming the Virginia militia.
1: Gentlemen may cry peace, peace, but there is no peace. The war has already begun. Our brethren are already in the field. Why stand we idly here? Is life so dear or peace so sweet as to be purchased at the price of chains and slavery? Forbid it, Almighty God! I know not what course others may take, but as for me, give me liberty or give me death!
2: In April, General Gage, who had closed the port of Boston, decided to seize some stores of powder and shot hidden by the Sons of Liberty near a small town in Massachusetts. Warned by the fast-riding Paul Revere and William Dawes, the Minutemen stood waiting for the British at Concord Bridge, where on April 19th, 1775, the shot heard round the world was fired. The American Revolution had begun.
6: This session of the Second Continental Congress will come to order. Mr. Samuel Adams has asked for the floor.
7: Thank you, Mr. Hancock. Since England has already declared war on the colonies, shouldn't the protection of our families and property be our first concern?
6: Sam is right, Sam.
8: What can we do?
7: I propose that we authorize raising an army to oppose the British oppressor, and I nominate George Washington as its commander-in-chief.
2: News of the Battle of Bunker Hill, which the British had won at a terrible cost in lives, and of Ethan Allen's victory at Ticonderoga, came to Washington as he rode toward Cambridge to take command of the Minutemen who had Boston surrounded. There was no order or organization to the Army of Colonials. Men who owned muskets slung them over their shoulders and joined the milling crowd. There were thousands of men who had no weapons at all.

0: On July 3, 1775, Washington took command of this ragtag group. After an inspection of the shabby camp, he began to remake the Continental Army.
1: The camp is to be divided into six brigades of six regiments each. You men at this conference will be the officers with ranks that I will assign later. We have no money for uniforms, and even ammunition will be scarce at first. Colonel Knox?
2: Yes, sir?
1: As you know, the past several months, we've worked hard to prepare our army to challenge the British over there across the Charles River. The British, of course, have plenty of everything, including cannon and shot. Now, if we want to drive them out of Boston, we must have artillery, too. There are cannon lying idle at Fort Ticonderoga.
2: That is too far north to do us any good.
1: Don't you think, Colonel, that if you had enough willing men, you could go and fetch those guns? The snow is deep, and ox-drawn sledges should be able to move even those heavy pieces.
0: Late in the winter of 1775, Washington began to fortify Dorchester Heights using the artillery that Knox and his men had dragged over frozen lakes and snow-covered hills. One cold morning in March 1776, the British commander, General Howe, looked up in astonishment at the big guns aimed directly at his army. He followed the only course open to him. He pulled all of his troops out of Boston.
2: The big question now is, where will Howe go next?
1: It is my guess that Howe will go to New York. From there, he can push up the Hudson and join the English troops coming down from Canada. If he can cut New England off from the rest of the colonies, our chance of winning the war will be slim indeed.
2: Now, what can we do to stop them?
1: We must go to New York and try to hold the British back.
2: Howe has 32,000 troops camped on Staten Island, and there are British frigates patrolling New York Harbor. I think an attack will come soon.
1: We have fortified Manhattan as best we can, and we are in a good defensive position here on Long Island. When Howe does attack, he will have a stiff fight on his hands.
2: If they drive us from Long Island, where will we go?
1: We'll retreat to Brooklyn Heights, and then to Manhattan. But Howe will pay dearly for every inch of ground he takes. Come in. Colonel Mifflin, why are you so excited?
3: This package just came from the Congress in Philadelphia. The courier said it was most important.
1: Here, let me have it. It is dated July 4th, 1776. This is important indeed. Colonel Mifflin, have the troops drawn up and parade. I have something they must hear. Men, I have some good news for you. Please listen carefully, because these brave words will change all of our lives forever. We solemnly publish and declare that the United Colonies are free and independent states. That all men are created equal. That they are endowed by their Creator with certain unalienable rights. Among these are life, liberty, and the pursuit of happiness.
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4: Now it's time for Aunt Carol to continue with Chapter 3 of George Washington, the Uncommon Warrior.
0: The words of the Declaration of Independence were thrilling, but Washington was faced with the realities of war. The English General Howe, with an army of about 30,000, attacked the American forces on Long Island. For 3 days, the Continental Army fought bravely against overwhelming numbers.
1: General Pumpkin, we're taking heavy damage. trapped against town much longer.
2: Perhaps we can bring reinforcements from Manhattan, General Washington.
1: I don't want to weaken the forces in Manhattan. I'm afraid the British will attack there next, and New York, with its harbor, is vital to our cause. We must try to hold them.
2: What'll you do, then?
1: The only thing left to do, retreat to save the army.
2: This is the last barge, General Washington. All of the men, horses, and cannon have been ferried across to Manhattan.
1: Thank Providence for this heavy fog. Howe doesn't even realize we're gone.
0: That successful night crossing of Long Island Sound has been called one of the most brilliant military achievements in history. But there was little time to rest or celebrate. About 2 weeks later, British troops entered the city and forced Washington to retreat to the northern end of Manhattan Island. By October, the situation was again critical.
1: Gentlemen, our army is not strong enough to stand against Howe, especially since he has been reinforced by Cornwallis.
2: What do you intend to do, General Washington?
1: We must keep the army intact if there is to remain any hope of freedom, General Putnam. We will push south into New Jersey, where we can have a forest at our backs. The English don't know how to fight in a forest.
2: Sir, we've saved most of the artillery, but we have few horses left to haul it.
1: Then use men to haul your cannon. It is late in the year, and winter will be upon us. We will leave immediately. Get your men ready to march, gentlemen.
0: As Washington's ragged army plodded south and west, the English made a move to attack Philadelphia. A frightened Congress scurried to Baltimore for safety. Winter set in, and then came Christmas, and with it a plan by Washington to surprise some Hessian soldiers encamped in Trenton, New Jersey.
5: You men with the poles, keep those ice chunks from hitting the boat. We've got the general on board.
1: This is the last boatload, Major Collins. We have ferried 2,400 soldiers, 50 horses, and 20 cannon across the Delaware in spite of high water and ice flows.
6: It's a bold move, sir. If we catch them by surprise, you will have a victory.
1: We must have a victory to boost the morale of our people. And today, if God is willing, we shall have it.
6: There are no sentries posted. The Hessians must feel very safe or very scornful.
1: They've been celebrating Christmas all night. I'll wager every last man is fast asleep. They'll not be expecting an attack on a freezing morning like this.
6: It is almost dawn. Do you suppose that General Greene is in position on the other side of town?
1: I'm sure he is. It is time for the attack signal, Major. Fire your pistol.
0: Sleepy Hessians ran out of the houses, pulling on their clothes and trying to jam powder and shot into their musket barrels. Soon, the Hessians began to surrender, and within an hour, the battle had been won, with over 1,000 prisoners taken. But that night, Washington faced a new problem. The weather had turned much colder, and the Delaware was frozen over. Cornwallis, camped a few miles away, could now cross the river and attack the Americans.
6: Will you try to hold against Cornwallis, General Washington?
1: We wouldn't stand a chance, Major. Spies have brought me information that the British will attack in the morning. But I have a plan. Have the men gather all the dry wood they can find and build huge bonfires so the enemy can see them.
7: Should I order the assault now, General Cornwallis?
8: Don't hurry, Colonel. Let the men finish their breakfast. As you can see by their fires, the Yankees are still camped across the river.
7: Yes.
8: We will catch them completely by surprise.
7: The Americans must still be asleep. All right, sound the charge!

0: has the charge stopped, Sergeant? What's going on there?
1: Well, they're gone, sir. They tricked us with their fires. The bloody Yanks have slipped away.
2: Washington wintered his army at Morristown, New Jersey, while Howe and Cornwallis returned to New York. The victories at Trenton and a few days later at Princeton proved inspiring. Men flocked to join the Continental Army, proud to serve under Washington. In late March, a carriage arrived with Martha Washington, come to spend the rest of the winter with her husband.
3: It is a pity, sir, that Colonel Benedict Arnold was passed up by Congress for promotion. He helped capture Fort Ticonderoga. He almost captured Montreal, and now, with his small fleet, he is delaying the British advance down Lake Champlain.
4: Arnold is a good soldier, and I feel that Congress is making a big mistake by not promoting him.
2: On June 14, 1777, Congress adopted a new flag of 13 stripes of alternating red and white, with 13 stars circled in a blue field. In late July, the young French idealist Lafayette arrived to join the revolution. In August, in order to bolster the confidence of the people, Washington, with Lafayette at his side, paraded his army through the streets of Philadelphia. But the brave front wasn't enough when, in September, the small army faced a vastly superior force at Brandywine and at Germantown 15 days later. The English won both battles. In that same month, Howe occupied Philadelphia. And then it was time for Washington and his army to find a place to spend their third winter.
4: What place is this, General Washington? This is called Valley Forge, and it is where we will winter the army, Major Hamilton.
5: What a desolate place. I suppose the thick woods on all sides of this shallow valley will give us some protection from the cold. Will Congress send us enough supplies to last us until spring?
4: Congress is in Baltimore and barely able to take care of itself. No, Major, we will be on our own this winter.
5: Will Mrs. Washington be joining you this year as she did in Morristown?
4: Yes. They have found me a stone house to use as my headquarters, and she will join me there.
6: I don't know when I've ever been this cold or hungry in my life.
7: It wouldn't be so bad if we had some warm clothes and boots. Mine are so worn through, I had to wrap cloth around my feet.
6: Well, you're lucky. Some fellers don't even have that. Look sharp. General's heading our way.
4: Are you just getting off guard, man?
6: Yes, sir. We was on from 3 this morning till dawn.
4: Well, you better get to your hut and get some food and sleep.
7: We don't have no food, General. We finished all our rations yesterday.
4: You men are with the 32nd New York, aren't you?
7: Yes, sir.
6: Yes, sir.
4: Well, a supply train is due in here tomorrow or the next day. There will be corn and maybe even some salt beef. I'll see that your outfit gets first chance at it.
2: One day, late in the winter, a stout foreigner rode into camp and presented a letter from Benjamin Franklin.
4: You are the famous Baron von Steuben.
8: Ja, ich bin von Steuben.
4: Franklin says you are the world's foremost expert on military tactics, and that you have volunteered to train my army. Do you speak any English?
8: No, I speak English. I'm sorry, I speak a little bit. I will learn more soon.
5: That German has worked wonders with the men, General Washington. They are actually beginning to look like an army.
4: The Baron has done a fine job. They have pride in themselves now, and the morale is much better.
2: Dogwood blossoms looked like white paint spattered on the pine forest as winter warmed into spring. Fearful that France would come to the aid of the colonies, England offered peace terms, which the Congress refused. Frustrated, General Howe resigned and Sir Henry Clinton was sent to command the English forces. His first action was to leave Philadelphia and move his army and tons of supplies to New York. How fine it would be, Washington thought, to capture that supply train. He set his army in motion and on the 28th of July forced a fight with the British at Monmouth. It It was a hard-fought battle. The American line held, and the Redcoats were checked. But Washington could not defeat them. The war dragged on. A climax came in 1780 when Washington met with General Rochambeau.
9: I bring you good news, mon General Washington. Monsieur Franklin has persuaded our King Louis to send ships with men and supplies. They should be here in just a few months.
4: That is good news indeed, General Rochambeau. Even though we Americans now control much of the Northeast, Cornwallis is ravaging the South. We desperately need the weapons and the help.
2: By October 1781, Cornwallis, harassed by General Nathanael Greene, moved his army to Yorktown, Virginia, where he planned that the British Navy could rescue him if need be. But Washington received word that the French Admiral de Grasse had defeated the English at sea and was now blockading the Yorktown harbor. Washington and Rochambeau hurried south with their combined armies. Cornwallis, with his army, was now trapped. The siege of Yorktown began.
10: This bombardment has gone on for 10 days. How much more can Cornwallis take? Those men down there are hiding in caves, Major Hamilton.
11: Look, General, on that parapet. There's the answer to your question. A British officer is waving a white flag. Cornwallis wants to talk.
2: On October 19th, 1781, the two armies faced each other in silence. Under white flags of truce, messengers shuttled back and forth between the American and British commanders, carrying documents on which were hammered out the terms of surrender. The great day had come, and with this victory would come the end of the war. The United Colonies were free of England at last.
12: That was awesome, Aunt Carol. 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
1: The Adventures of Sailor Sam. Hear the creak of the rigging, listen to the wind whip the sails. Yes, boys and girls, Sailor Sam's big schooner, the Porpoise, plunges swiftly through the waves, eager to serve her master. Where is she going? Wish I could tell you, but we'll have to find out from Sailor Sam, an adventurous young man whose hunt for scientific truth takes him anywhere. Yes, anywhere. And with him go his two young cousins, Buddy and Nancy. Aye, mate. It's full speed ahead now for seafaring thrills with Sailor Sam! Sam, Adam Boyd, Skinny, Hazel, and Nancy are in a corridor under the Temple of Isis. They stand before a dusty stone door that may lead them to the inner chamber where they hope to find many valuable archaeological relics. Up in the North African desert stand some old ruins which cover the Temple of Isis. Major Stark and his legionnaires wait for morning, and another attack by Armon and his desert raiders who guard the ancient temple and are trying to drive out the intruders. But Armon and his men are furiously digging away the sand from the secret entrance to the underground corridor. It's a final effort to head off Sam and the gang before they open the door. We don't know where Ole is, but I wouldn't be surprised if he's nearby to guard the group while they search for the valuable relics of the early Christian church in North Africa. The crew is now trying to figure out how to get through the door.
2: Oh, this door ought to give easy. It ain't tight like the others.
3: Well, let's get to work and open it.
2: All right. It's coming. Good.
4: Well, I wonder where that awful draft is coming from. What was that?
2: What?
4: I heard a laugh.
5: It's Armin.
3: Oh, now I didn't hear it.
2: You're just jumpy.
4: Sam, I heard it.
3: Look, he couldn't get in here. Our troops are guarding the entrance too carefully.
2: Besides, Ole's somewhere about. He'll keep a tab on things. Let's go in and look.
3: Yes, let's do before I get nervous prostration.
4: Well, okay. But I don't like it.
3: This is it. This is it. We found it.
2: Yes, Adam. This is where men worshipped God in the days of the early church.

0: some noise now, Major. Well, I know I heard it, sir. I know I did.
1: Shh. Did I say you didn't?
0: Well, no, sir, you didn't.
1: Then relax, Sergeant. We'll stay here together and listen. Soon we'll be able to see. It's getting light. We should be able to
0: find... I see something, Major.
1: Where?
0: By the corner of the ruins. It looks like a hole in the sand.
1: It is a hole. Armand and his men have dug their way into the temple. Captain Andre, on the double with his squad of men.
2: What are you going to do, sir? Block them off?
1: Yes. You cover Captain Andre and his squad from here with your machine gun. He'll block this end so they can't get out. And I'm going in the other way and capture them. At long last, I have Armand, the Sheik of Beaumont, where I want him.
3: Quiet, fool. Watch where you walk, so you do not stumble and alert the Yankees.
4: But your own laugh when we entered the tunnel.
3: They would have put up a guard if they had heard.
4: The door, it is open, Oshik.
3: And see, no guard. They do not know we are here. Now we have the Yankees caught in a trap. There is no other way out but the way they came in. And we, the Sheik of Beaumont and his men, are blocking their escape.
5: This is the place where they worship the true and living God.
6: In the Temple of Isis?
7: But Sam, this is a pagan temple.
5: When the Roman general, Belisarius, conquered the pagans in North Africa, the Christians used the pagan temples for churches until they were in turn driven out by the enemy.
6: Boy, there must have been an awful lot of fighting.
5: Yes, neither side moved out willingly, to say the least. In this room, I suppose, the early Christians in North Africa worshipped, and some of them died here as they worshipped. But martyrdom only made the church grow instead of subduing it.
8: No, Sam, do we have to discuss religion now? We're on a scientific expedition, remember?
5: Adam, I remember. But I'd like to take some time to think about the early Christian church.
8: All right, if it'll make you feel better. Let's get the dramatics over with shortly. The only reason anyone died here is because they were hopelessly trapped.
5: Dr. Boyd, what would you do if someone came along

0: and I want others to live to enjoy it as I do.
1: You asked me how anyone could die for anything so sentimental as religion.
0: That's right, I did. And you still haven't answered me.
1: That's true, but you have answered your own question.
0: Oh, no, you don't. I'm way ahead of you. But there's no possible connection between religion and being an American.
1: Does there have to be a connection except by way of fact? It's a historical fact that men died for Christianity, for their love of Jesus Christ, just as you say you'd die for your country.
2: And history also tells that persecution and death made the church grow, because for every one that fell, two new ones came to fill the gap.
1: It was geometric progression. One fell, two new converts filled the gap. Two fell, and four filled in. Four fell, and eight came. So in multiples, the Christian church expanded over the face of the earth.
3: Very touching.
4: Armand! I told you he was near.
0: Well, what are you going to do? Shoot us?
3: Dr. Boyd, I have no intention of shooting you.
0: What?
5: And you won't mind dropping your gun at the sink?
3: My men, they are all along the entire length of the corridor, Mr. Olson. You had better drop your gun.
5: You've been for a big surprise, old boy.
3: What surprise?
5: Major Stark has you cut off at both ends of the corridor.
6: Drop your weapons and surrender. Sergeant, herd them outside. Search them carefully for hidden weapons and put them in irons.
1: So, Armin, Ole was right.
4: Armin's running.
5: No, sir, you stay here.
3: We will not get away with this. I will kill you.
7: Ole, watch out for that stun collar.
3: Ole.
4: Oh, how horrible. That column has fallen on Armin.
1: Are you okay?
5: Yeah, sure. Armin's hurt pretty badly, though.
3: Quickly, Dwayne, quickly.
1: What do you mean?
3: You are my enemy. Now is your chance.
1: You mean to...
5: Yes, to put him out of his miserable existence.
1: Of course not.
3: Quickly, I say, or leave me here to die of my wounds.
1: We'll do nothing of the sort.
3: You intend to torture me?
1: No.
3: I do not believe you.
1: I'm not your enemy, and I'm going to help you. Hazel, quickly, get something for first aid.
3: I do not understand. You really do not mean to get revenge?
8: But I do. Sergeant, go with these people. Get the equipment. We've got to save him, so I can take him back to the fort, where he'll stand trial as a

0: Miss Hazel, how long before you'll be finished dressing his wounds?
1: Not much longer, Major Stark.
2: Mr. Armin, I'm not afraid of you now anymore.
3: You need have no fear anymore, young lady. Or Miss Hazel, Armin will see that no harm comes to you because you have saved my life.
0: But the hangman's noose or the firing squad, Shaker Beaumont.
4: You said trial as a renegade, but nothing about executing him, Major Stark.
0: What do you think would happen, Captain Stone? This desert raider has a long list of charges against him.
4: Perhaps he has a long list of charges against the Legion, too.
0: Captain, you must have bumped your head in the fracas.
5: Now, Sam, keep out of this. We're here for scientific purposes, and let's leave it that way.
0: Thank you, Dr. Boyd.
1: Well, I'm finished, Major Stark. He'll recover his strength in a day or so.
0: Corporal, rig a litter and carry the Sheik out of the ruins. We'll get started back to the fort.
4: Hold there, Major.
5: Oh, what's the use?
0: Sam, are you going to interfere?
4: Call it what you like, Major, but this man is not going to be executed, nor be taken back as a common prisoner.
0: Oh? And why not, may I ask?
4: How much will be gained if you do, outside of satisfying your personal desire for revenge?
0: My personal desire? How about all the legionnaires he and his raiders have shot down?
4: How about all of his men that you shot down?
0: Say, whose side are you on, Lilac?
4: I'm on the side of justice.
3: Speak on, Captain Stone. Perhaps you speak of something that is good.
0: What are you talking about, Sheik?
3: I talk of peace and the end of fighting.
0: You! You, the great and terrible Sheik of Beaumont, who believes in an eye for an eye and a tooth for a tooth, ambush for ambush, massacre for massacre. You want to talk of peace?
3: I want to talk of peace.

0: Major Stark.
1: Well, I don't believe it. I don't believe what my own ears are hearing.
2: Why not? Only a lunatic wants to keep on fighting that he doesn't have to.
3: For land's sakes, yes.
4: You were certainly after our blood, weren't you, Armin?
5: That's right, Dr. Boyd. Now that he's trapped, he wants to try and get out with the whole skin by talking peace.
0: I do wish to talk peace. My life, it was spared by the kindness of Captain Stone.
6: Major, I suggest that you and the Colonel give the Sheik a chance to show his good intentions.
5: All right, I'm listening.
6: We will take Armin back to his people instead of to the fort.
7: Oh,
5: what?
7: He'll kill us.
5: Are you crazy? Why, we'd be obliterated.
6: Would we, Major Stark? Would we really? Or will we demonstrate mutual trust and respect? Isn't this the Christian way to end a decade of fighting? All these people are trying to do is gain a place in the world of nations. And someone has to be the first to trust the other. Can you expect the Sheik to trust you as he's taken to the fort? Either we learn to get along peacefully with one another, or else we go on with bloodshed until one side is wiped out. Is that what you want, Major Stark?
4: Sam, I scoffed a while back, but now I've changed my mind. Your point is well taken.
0: You have my solemn promise. No harm will befall any of you. Major Stark, if you will do as Captain Stone asks, then I shall accompany you to the fort to talk of peace with you and Colonel Girard.
5: All right. I'll take the Sheik back to his people. And to show my sincere purpose, my sergeant and I shall go unarmed. And the rest of my men stay here with you.
8: Oh,
6: very good, Captain. Very good.
0: Major Stark, the days of treachery and bloodshed are going to end. Captain Stone, Dr. Boyd, you may take what relics you wish to have from the inner chamber and take them with you. They are perhaps valuable to your Christian history.
4: Sheik, well, thank you very much. You are most generous.
0: And Captain Stone, my people and I shall long remember you and remember your actions as a man who is a Christian.
9: Well, boys and girls, this ends another adventure with Sam and the gang. Be sure to tune in next time when Sam and the gang will start a new story. And you can be sure it will be a good one. See you then for more adventure with Sailor Sam! Sailor Sam was transcribed in the studios of Moody Bible Institute of Chicago. It is an original story by John Rowan. Sailor Sam is played by Chuck Christensen, Ole by Marshall Peterson. Buddy is Florence Schmidt, Nancy, Myrna Grant, and Hazel is Marjorie Evans. Supporting roles were played by Myron Kennedy, Rex Brenner, and Neil Doty. Original music composed and played by Ralph Colburn. 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Engineering, Lou Knowlton. 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
1: Hi, children. This is Old Owl speaking. I'd like to introduce you to a few of my friends.
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6: Hi, I'm Squee the Squirrel, and I want to invite you along for a story in the forest.

0: Hi there. We've been waiting for you. We're going to have fun and learn something, too. Because it's time for Fables of Faith.
1: In the scriptures, we read this. As a man thinketh in his heart, so is he. Or as a boy or girl thinketh in his heart, so is he or she. That means the things that you think about are the things that you become. Now, for the next 4 weeks, we're going to see how old Bruce the Goose changed his thinking by an experience that he had. And we want you to think about this as we listen to, as a man thinketh in his heart, so is he.

0: All right, let's come to order now. Vacation's over, and we've lots to do. Before we come to the business at hand, I think we should have reports on the summer's activities.
1: Oh, boy.
0: Squiddy?
1: Yeah?
0: What did you do on your vacation?
1: Oh, boy. Did I have fun? I've never had such a great vacation in my life. Mm-hmm. I just wish all of you could have been there with me. Okay. It's hard to believe that so much could have been packed into so little time. I just stayed busy the whole time, not a dull moment that I can remember.
2: Well,
0: that was a very fine report, Squiddy. What did you do?
1: Oh, that's right. I forgot to tell you. Well, first of all,
0: yes?
1: Uncle Squire Squirrel took me and Cousin Squiggly to a beautiful forest miles and miles from here. Wow, I've never seen such huge, gigantic trees. We climbed trees and jumped from tree to tree and played tag and gathered and ate nuts and berries and things.
3: Wow.
0: I do wish. Oh, bats. I love berries. Fruit, you know.
1: Nice. We just climbed and climbed and climbed all the way to the top of this big mountain.
4: What did you do when you got to the top?
1: Oh, well, we just sat down and rested and enjoyed the view.
4: Sounds pretty dumb to me. If you wanted to rest, why did you go up there in the first place? Seems to me you could have stayed down and rested just as well.
5: Bruce, how can you be so ignorant of the pleasures of life? They didn't go up there to rest. They went up there to enjoy a view that only the diligent can enjoy. Mm. Correct, Squinty?
1: That's the reason why it was worth the climb, just to be able to look around and see the other mountains and trees and the little stream winding along at the foot of the mountain, and just to sniff the fresh air and be where not too many others have been, you know? It's kind of like having your own little place in the world.
4: Who wants to climb all the way to the top of a mountain just so they can have their own little place in the world?
1: Do
5: forget him, Squinty. Please, continue.
1: Well, then we went to the lake and had a great time swimming. Uncle Squire can't swim, you know, but he enjoyed taking us anyway.
4: If he can't swim, why did he go?
6: Probably went just so Squinty and his cousin could have a good time.
4: I sure wouldn't waste my time like that if I couldn't swim.
0: Well, it certainly sounds as if you had a full summer, Squinty. Phil, what did you do this vacation?
7: Well, I had a visit from a friend from home, yes.
8: Ooh.
7: Phineas Fox from Falmouth. You know, it was his first visit to this country, and I had a marvelous time showing him about.
8: Where did you take him, Philip?
7: Oh, all over. We wandered about the woods. He said he'd never enjoyed such a luxuriant forest in his lifetime.
4: What's so good about these woods? All there is around here is trees and grass and stumps and stuff.
7: Yes, tall, stately trees.
4: Hmm.
7: Plants and flowers whose beauty defy description.
4: Oh.
7: Fragrances abound which are unmatched in any part of the world that I know of.
4: Yeah, if you like musty-smelling old leaves.
7: Well, no wonder you don't enjoy anything, Bruce. You only look for the very worst in everything.
4: I don't have to look for it. It's already there.
8: Did your friend really have a good time, Philip?
7: Well, Poe, according to what I heard from him as he departed, he plans to return in the near future and resume our visit. He has also invited me to visit him.
8: Are you gonna?
7: Who knows? I may someday.
0: Well, that's very nice, Philip. Beau, what did you do, lad?
8: Oh, I figured since everybody was gonna be gone, it would be a good time for me to visit my Uncle Bannister. He's the one who lives way up north,

0: He's been wanting me to come to see him for a long time, so I figured this would be the best time.
1: What'd you do, Bo?
0: Oh, just kind of relaxed, picked berries, went fishing, and things like that.
2: Well, did you get to visit with some of your kinfolk as you had planned?
0: Sure did. Why, I'd forgotten that there were so many relatives. We had a picnic nearly every day, and I think I met a new batch of relatives every time we had another picnic.
1: Oh, you must have really enjoyed all those picnics, huh, Bo?
0: Sure did, Squinty.
3: What's so great about picnics and relatives? We have picnics here, and you never talk about them.
4: Oh, dear.
0: I sure do, Bruce. If you'd be listening sometime, I like picnics wherever they are.
2: McKelvey, we haven't heard from you. What did you and Macy do on your vacation?
5: Well,
2: where is Macy?
5: Oh, she's home right now, kind of straightening up after the trip, you know. We visited her folks for a bit, and it was a real joy getting to know them. Almost like a visit to the old country, with all the wee lads and lassies about.
1: Did they like you, McKelvey? Macy's family, I mean.
5: Well, I think they did. At least they didn't run me off.
2: Well, it seems that we all had a nice vacation.
5: Say, what did you do, old owl?
2: Oh, yes, I did have a little vacation, didn't I?
1: All right.
2: I had a nice visit with Oliver at his place over on the other bank of the river. We had lots of things to talk about, and most of our evenings were spent engaged in conversation.
3: You mean you spent your whole vacation talking?
2: No, not just talking, Bruce. Conversing.
3: Talking, conversing, what's the difference? Seems like a waste of time to me.
2: Well, then perhaps, Bruce, you'd like to tell us how you spent your vacation. I'm sure it must have been a most profitable one, seeing that you've done nothing but criticize what everyone else did on theirs.
1: Yeah, Bruce, we know you didn't go swimming or mountain climbing.
3: I sure didn't.
6: And you certainly didn't receive a visit from a friend.
3: I didn't want anybody to come to this place.
0: And you didn't go to see any of your family?
3: Why should I go to see them? Let them come see me.
6: But you just said you wouldn't want anyone to come here.
3: I wouldn't.
6: Well, then?
3: Well, then what?
6: Bruce, you're the most confusing.
0: I can't figure that one out myself.
2: Well, surely you must have done something, Bruce.
3: Yeah, I stay home, mind my own business.
5: And tell us, lad, did you enjoy it?
3: Enjoy what?
5: Staying home. Oh, no. You're not gonna get me into that.
3: Why is everybody so interested in what I did this summer?
6: No one said we were. We just want to know what you did that was so jolly much better than what we did.
3: I did nothing. That's what I did.
6: Well, that's obvious. I mean, that's all you have to show for it, too.
3: What do you mean?
2: Well, now, I think what Philip is trying to say is you get out of life what you put into it.
3: I got plenty out of staying home.
5: Plenty of the same old stuff. You probably stayed home and took miserable pills all summer.
6: No. I should think if anyone doesn't need miserable pills, it's Bruce.
3: Very funny. I suppose you guys came home just loaded with goodies to share.
1: Well, I enjoyed my vacation, all right. But I sure was glad to get back to you guys. Even you, Bruce.
6: You mean that after that wonderful holiday, you were glad to get back?
1: Well, sure. I mean, some things are okay, well, for a while. But these aren't the regular things that you kind of get used to.
5: Well, I must admit that Maisie and I were rather glad to get back to the old gang, too.
6: Well, actually, I must confess, I'm sure glad to have you all back. The visit from Phineas was fine, but it's not like having old friends about.
3: I just can't figure you guys out. You go away and climb mountains just so you can get tired out and rest at the top, visit people and talk about how glad you are to get back, have visits from friends, and say it's nice, but you'd rather have your old friends back, why don't you all just stay home enough first place like I did? And you wouldn't have had to do all that stuff.
2: Bruce, one of these days, you're gonna learn about what it means to live.
3: Huh, I'm just as alive as anyone here.
5: If alive and loud mean the same, you are.
2: No, no, Bruce. Living isn't just going through the same routine day in and day out. Life is made up of experiences.
6: Yes, quite right. Yes, and experiences which are somewhat different from those we become accustomed to.
3: You mean I've got to climb mountains before I can live?
2: Well, yes, in a sense. You do have to get off the ground now and then, so that you can get a better look at life.
3: I still don't see.
1: I think we should take Bruce for a mountain climb, just so he could see what we're talking about.
3: I don't want to climb any mountains.
1: Oh, sure you do, Bruce.
5: How do you know, Bruce? Have you ever tried it?
6: Yes.
3: Why should I? I'm happy right here.
2: Well, that's a very good idea, Squinty. Now, how many would like to make our next project a mountain climbing expedition?
3: I'm not going. All right.
2: Then it's settled. We'll leave tomorrow.
3: You'll leave tomorrow. I'm not going.
5: I'll bring some grapes.
0: I've got some berries I could bring.
5: All right.
3: Hope y'all enjoy yourselves.
1: Oh, I'm gonna bring along those nuts.
2: Well, it seems we have things pretty well lined up.
1: Right, we do.
2: Are there any more questions or comments?
3: I'm not going.
2: All right, meeting adjourned until tomorrow morning.
3: I'm not going.
1: You're gonna go whether you like it or not.

0: We sure are glad you were with us today. Why don't you plan to be here with us next week for more Fables of Faith? Bye for now.
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0: I'm slipping off the tire. I can't hold on much longer.
1: But I'm getting a strong reading here. It sounds like gold.
0: It's a tin can. Go dive over there.
1: People always lose stuff under the swing. There's something down there, I know it. Just hang on.
0: Ew, I'm slipping. Cannonball!
1: Oh, what'd you do that for?
2: I told you to move.
3: Tommy goes again.
1: Got it! Look at this, Kate. It is gold.
4: You're listening to the Brinkman Adventures, and we're so glad you've joined us for this brand new season. 3 years ago, the Brinkman family visited missionaries in Sudan. Since that trip, they've continued visiting other missionaries, helping in any way possible and documenting their experiences for readers across the world. During this time, Hope Brinkman entered the world. Another pregnancy followed, but that one ended in sorrow. Let's join the Brinkman family in the woods behind Mr. Staple Run's mansion as they visit the graveside.
5: This sure looks different than it did in the winter.
6: The spot's right here. I remember these two little trees.
7: You're right. The dirt's a little fresher. And there's the marker.
8: Hope and Charlie, come on over here.
9: It's okay, Charlie.
0: Can I hold you, Hope?
10: What are we doing?
0: We're visiting our two little brothers. Do you remember when we came here in the winter?
10: This is where we buried Mom's babies that died.
8: That's right, Gracie. And now they're with Jesus. Today was their due date, June 8.
7: Zephon and Tobias.
9: Do you guys remember what their names mean?
5: Zephon means treasured by God.
10: I forgot what Tobias means.
9: It means God is good.
6: I wonder what they would look like now.
10: What does that say?
9: It says, Tobias and Zephon Brinkman, born for eternity. I prayed for these children, and the Lord has granted me what I asked of him. So now I give them to the Lord. 1 Samuel 1:27 and 28.
10: I wish them didn't die. I can't pray with them.
9: Yeah.
8: I think someday we'll all get a chance to play with them.
11: Brinkmans, meeting in the living room.
1: But why can't we show them?
7: Because we don't know what it's worth yet. I'll show them after I do some research.
9: Gracie, can you brush Hope's hair?
6: So maybe you want to come with me.
9: Thank you, sir. Okay, Isaac, you need to find your shoes.
8: Okay, guys, settle down. So, we're leaving for Belize in a couple of days, and there's still a lot to do.
10: Do they really have a school and a treehouse?
8: Yep. They say they have the biggest treehouse school in the world.
6: It's probably the only treehouse school in the world.
7: That's so cool. I can't wait to see it.
8: Girls, how's the music coming for the concert?
6: Good. Ha, speak for yourself. We'll be ready, Dad.
8: Okay. Pastor Jim asked me to keep an eye out for the homeschool curriculum they use. They're in need of a few sets, but they only have a budget of $1,000 for it. Ian, could you help me out with an internet search? I'll give you the list he sent.
7: Yes, sir.
8: Isaac, I'm going to need your help to get the bus ready. We'll need to check the brakes and do a complete oil change. We're also going to build a surprise for the trip.
7: Cool.
9: Michelle, are the clothes almost all packed?
6: Almost. But we have a growing list of things we need to buy. I was thinking I'd take Kitri and stop at a couple of thrift stores today.
10: Can I come?
9: Gracie, you can come with me to the grocery store and help with Hope and Charlie, okay?
10: Okay.
8: Use my car, Michelle, all right?
6: Okay.
8: Let's pray before we get going. Lord, we have a lot to do today. Help us to have good attitudes as we work. And thanks for allowing us to deliver this bus to the Duncans in Belize and to give a concert there. We commit this day to you. We pray all this in the name of Jesus. Amen.
6: Amen.
8: Okay, hands in the middle. 1, 2, 3.
12: Break!
0: Ian, Dad asked you to look for that curriculum.
7: I already did, Kate, but there isn't anything under $2,000. That's twice as much as they can afford. But check out what the ring's worth. Look at this.
0: Wow, is that the same one?
7: Pretty much. Hey, I've got an idea, Kate. We could auction the ring, order the curriculum, and surprise them with it.
0: That's a great idea. But Shouldn't we at least try to find the ring's owner before we do that?
7: How?
0: Well, here. Let me see it. It looks like a class ring. See, look, there's the year, 1955. And this must be the school logo. This animal looks like a lemur. Here's a guy swimming, so the owner was probably on the swim team. Hey, look here, it says JB. Those are his initials. Move over, let me use the computer.
7: Finding the owner will take forever, Sherlock. If we're gonna buy the curriculum in time, we need to list the ring today.
0: Oh, come on, Watson. Let's at least give it a try.

0: Wait up, Sherlock.
1: May I help you?
2: We hope so. My brother found this ring in Random Lake, and we're wondering if it's a class ring from this school.
1: Well, that is our mascot, the lemur.
0: That's a strange mascot. Lemurs are stinky.
1: Well, aren't you funny, young man?
0: I'm sorry, I didn't mean, it's just that lemurs are really smelly. They even have stink fights, and
2: we were wondering...

0: Great, thank you.
1: Oh, isn't that cute? You kids want to return the ring.
2: Now these are good kids. Aren't these good kids, Stu?
3: What'd you say?
0: It's a school ring. Do you recognize the initials? J.B.?
1: I once knew a Janice B.
2: Stu, did you know a Janice B?
3: What'd you say?
1: I think she was in the pom-poms, that's
2: no,
1: right.
2: No, Janice was a cheerleader. Pom-poms.
1: Was it the drama club?
3: It's a man's ring.
2: Janice Beaumont,
1: no,
2: that's
1: not
2: it.
1: Janice Beaumont. She was in my Spanish class.
3: It's a man's ring. A big man.
2: Right, a man's ring. How about Jerry Brighton?
1: Oh, Jerry was on the debate team. Very
2: no,
1: good
2: Jerry
1: debater.
2: Jerry was the debater. Jerry ran the track.
3: Jerry spelled his name with a G.
1: Oh, yeah, he ran the sprints,
2: no,
1: didn't
2: he? No, Jerry was a long distance.
3: Jerry spelled his name with a G.
0: Well, thanks anyway. Have a good day.
3: There's a swimmer on the ring.
0: Yeah, we saw that.
1: Oh, it was a wonderful swimmer.
2: You weren't a swimmer. Oh. Well, that was your younger sister, Liz.
3: He took state in 54 and 50.
2: Swimmer.
3: Norman, that ring belongs to Johnny Benchy.
4: That should do it, Isaac.
5: Can I nail it?
4: You know where it goes.
6: What are you boys building?
4: Tell her.
5: It's a chicken box.
6: What for?
4: For chickens. Buses in Mexico always have a crate of chickens on the back.
6: We're going to have chickens in the bus?
4: No, we're attaching the crate to the back of the bus.
6: Oh, Jack, why are we bringing chickens?
5: So we can have eggs.
4: I thought the Duncans could use them. Hey there, Kate and Ian.
0: Hey, Dad. Did you know that Two Rivers, Wisconsin is the home for the ice cream sundae? And that sheep's milk makes good pancakes? I had no clue I could learn so much from Harry's Diner.
4: Huh?
5: What's she building, Dad?
4: Oh, I'm making a chicken box for the back of the bus.
0: Cool. Dad, do you mind if I look something up on your computer?
4: That's fine. Just don't take too long.
6: And I could use your help folding clothes when you're done.
0: Okay. Thanks.
5: How do you spell Benty? I think it's B-E-N-T-Y.
0: Pittsburgh, Pennsylvania, 1873. Oh, that's not it. Oh, that's the only one. Well, we tried, Ian. Let's list it.
5: Done.
0: You can help me fold clothes if you're bored.
5: Okay, I just need to check one thing. I wonder if it's spelled B-E-N-T-I. John Benty of Galveston, Texas, with the evangelist Billy Graham. Uh-oh. Mom, who's Billy Graham?
6: Oh, hi, Ian. Billy Graham is probably the most famous evangelist in modern history. He's led thousands of people to faith in Jesus. Why do you ask?
5: Oh, I just saw a picture of him on the internet. That's a pretty ring you have, Mom. Is it new?
6: Thanks. Yeah, I just got this. It's called a Glory Baby Ring. See those gems? They're the birthstones of Tobias and Zephon.
5: Oh, was it expensive?
6: No, not really. Its value comes from what it represents.
5: I see.
7: Gotcha!
8: Don't you can't wear her. She can't breathe, Charlie.
9: She's okay. She's toping.
4: Good job, Charlie. Boy, she doesn't like her cage. We'll need to watch that one.
8: The other chickens like it, don't they?
4: They look content. Well, I think we're ready. Hop in, you two. Is everyone loaded up?
0: No, Ian and Kate are on the computer.
6: Did you remember to turn down the water heater?
4: I got it. Ian!
10: Kate! Let's go! We're out here waiting!
0: We're coming! Ian, check out the ring. Look how high the bidding is! We might make enough to pay for half of the curriculum.
5: Shut it down, Kate. Come on, we're leaving.
11: Hey, kids! Since we're in Texas, I thought I'd give y'all a little geography test. Who can name a city in Texas?
12: Dallas. San Antonio. Austin. That's the capital, right?
11: That's right. Gracie, do you remember one? Ian, how about you? What's a city in Texas?
13: I don't know.
11: Oh, I know

0: you know one.
1: Galveston.
0: Good. Your dad and I have some fond memories of Galveston.
2: Sure do. We spent a weekend there years ago.
0: Anybody else?
3: Can you use a porta potty this time?
1: I don't like that thing. It's scary.
2: All right. I need to gas up anyway.
0: Anyone else need to use the restroom?
4: Me.
3: I'll come.
4: Can I go buy something?
3: Dad, could we use your phone?
2: Sure. Catch.
3: Thanks, Dad. Look, Ian, it's about to close. Wow. Look how high it is. Why would anyone pay that much for an old class ring?
4: Because it's gold. Kate, we need to stop that auction.
3: What? Why?
4: I wanted to tell you, but...
3: Hello? Oh, hi. Yeah, just a sec. Here he is. Dad, it's Opa.
2: Thanks, Kate. Hi, Dad. Yeah, we're in Texas.
4: I tried a different spelling. I found a John Benty who lives here in Texas, in Galveston.
3: Do you really think it's him?
4: I found a picture of him.
2: What are you looking for?
4: He looks like he's the right age and size. We can't let the auction close.
2: No, I've never borrowed.
3: Why didn't you say something sooner, Ian?
4: I don't know.
2: Love you too, Dad. Bye.
3: Dad, can I see the phone again?
2: Here you go.
3: Ian, it's sold.
4: Hey guys, this is Ian Brinkman. Recently I found a pretty cool verse, Romans 10:14. Basically it says that everyone who calls on the name of the Lord will be saved. But how can they call on him unless they hear about him? And how can they hear about him unless someone tells them? By this I can see it's pretty important for me to tell others about Jesus. Have you ever found a cool verse? Visit our website at brinkmanadventures.com and write us. And now, back to the adventure.
0: Honey, you'll want to get in the other lane. We need to stay on this highway.
2: I thought we'd take a little detour.
0: But we have rooms in Houston.
2: I canceled them. Hey, guys, we're going to stay in Galveston tonight and spend tomorrow at the beach.
3: That sounds great.
5: Yeah, the beach.
1: We're going swimming. I love it.
4: Galveston? Seriously?
0: Are you sure we can get a room? My back's gonna need a real bed tonight.
2: It's the off season, no problem. You gotta be kidding. What's going on?
6: There's an international Star Trucker convention in town. They have every room.
2: Star Trucker?
6: Yeah, honestly, it's a little weird.
2: Isn't there even a stable available?
6: Well, actually, the penthouse suite is open.
2: How much is that a night?
6: This is the rate for tonight.
2: Oh, well, that's out of our reach. Thanks anyway.
6: Sorry we couldn't be of help. Please try Palms of Galveston again soon. We almost always can accommodate walk-ins.
2: Yeah, thanks.
6: Good luck.
0: Nothing?
2: All they have is the penthouse suite. We'd need to mortgage our house to afford just one night.
0: I was afraid of this, Jack. The baby's really hurting my back. Maybe we should head back to Houston.
4: I second that. I'm not really liking Galveston.
3: I wonder why. You should tell me.
2: It's already pretty late. By the time we'd find a hotel in Houston and get settled, it would be morning. I'm afraid the only option we have is to sleep in the bus again. Sorry, guys. We just need to find a good parking lot.
4: I like sleeping on the bus.
1: Me too. I'll rub your back if you want me to.
0: Lay down, Hope and Charlie. It's time to go to sleep.
1: Can we snuggle, Mommy?
0: Sure, Hope.
4: What are you doing, Dad?
2: Getting a wrench to take a couple seats out. I want to make a bigger spot for Mom.
0: Don't do that, Jack. I'm fine here in the aisle.
2: You don't look comfortable to me. It won't take too long.
0: Really, don't bother with it.
3: Look at all the mosquitoes in here. Quick, shut the windows.
1: Ian, your foot's in my face.
4: Jeez, your face is in my foot.
1: Hope, this is
3: open
1: my pillow.
3: Open the windows. I can't breathe.
4: Death by heat stroke or malaria. Not sure which I prefer.
1: This gator's biting me.
4: I know why there's so many mosquitoes. Look, we're right next to a pond.
3: Isaac, I was lying on your Bible.
5: You need to take better care of it, okay? It's getting destroyed.
3: Dad, this is not working.
2: Everyone, quiet. Susan, I'm sorry about this. I goofed.
0: It's all right.
2: Guys, we all need to settle down now. What did you do to this thing? Your Bible's getting ragged, Isaac. Please, take better care of it.
4: Yes, sir.
7: Hello, mister. Hello.
8: Hi, can I help you?
7: Hello, sir. Jesus loves you very much. He wanted me to tell you that he loves you.
8: Okay, thanks.
7: Really, it's true. Jesus loves you.
8: I know. I'm reading his word right now.
7: Oh, you are a Christian.
8: Yes, I am. I assume you are as well.
7: I sure am. What brings you to Galveston?
8: We're going to spend some time on the beach tomorrow.
7: Ah, this is a good place for that. Is there anything you need? Can I help you with something?
8: No, we're fine. Thanks, though.
7: Okay, then. Have a good time.
0: James.
8: What?
0: I was praying God would send someone, and he did. You just sent him away.
8: I'm sorry, Susan. What was I supposed to say? Yeah, we need accommodations for 10 people?
1: Look, he's coming back.
7: My wife and I talked about it, and we would like you to come stay with us for tonight.
8: There's 10 of us. Do you have enough room?
7: We have plenty of room. We live right over there, in that big hotel.
8: You live in the Palms of Galveston?
7: So to speak. Come, I'll show you where to park your bus. Just follow me.
9: How did you sleep, Susan?
0: Marvelously. Thank you so much.
9: We're happy you agreed to come.
0: I had asked the Lord to send someone.
7: I knew you prayed this.
0: You knew?
5: What a view. The sun is just peeking up over the ocean. Look, guys. This is a beautiful place. Is this the penthouse suite?
7: One of them. This hotel has 4.
5: And you live here?
9: We're renting it at the moment. Would anyone like some coffee?
5: Yeah, I'd love some.
2: Well, sounds great.
0: None for me. I lose my taste for coffee when I'm pregnant.
7: I'm so happy to hear how your family is helping missionaries around the world.
2: It's an honor to serve God in this way.
7: And I'm so honored you came and stayed with us. God's word says that when we lose our life for his sake, we gain it. As you serve him, he will bless you more than you can imagine. Sometimes it will be hard, but it will all be worth it.
0: Thank you, sir. That means a lot.
2: Yeah, thank you very much. All right, guys, we're heading out once I finish this coffee.
4: Thank you for letting us stay in your house.
5: Mm-hmm. Yeah.
7: You are welcome. And Ian, you shall know the truth, and it shall set you free. Do you understand?
4: Yeah, I think so.
2: Ian? Why aren't you in the water? Look at those waves. Is something bothering you, son?
4: This.
2: Where'd you get that ring? Let me see it. It's gold.
4: I found it under the tire swing. I was going to surprise you and buy the curriculum because the ring was worth so much.
2: What?
4: See, I listed it on ePay, only now I think I know who owns it.
2: Huh?
4: But then it closed and I know how much Mom loves her ring, and then Johnny Benty and Billy Graham.
2: What? It's Billy Graham's ring?
4: No, not Billy Graham. Johnny Benty. And I think he lives right here in Galveston.
2: Oh. Hi. My name is Jack Brinkman. Is this John Benty? Well, this might be kind of strange, but did you attend Rockford High School? You did. Did you happen to lose your class ring? Do you remember where you lost it? Where exactly in Random Lake? The tire swing. I thought so. Mr. Benty, I have your ring. Yes. Would it be possible to meet with you today? Yes, I'm actually in Galveston.
10: Hey, I know you guys. You're the Brinkman family.
0: Hello.
10: I love your sunrising commercials.
0: Oh, you've seen it.
10: Donna, look who's here.
0: The Brinkmans? Is this a joke?
2: No.
10: They're the ones with my ring. I just didn't connect the names. Come on in.
8: This is my wife, Susan.
0: Good morning. Kids, why don't you introduce yourselves?
11: Hi, I'm Kitchen.
12: I'm Kate.
8: One at a time, starting with the oldest.
11: I'm Michelle.
10: You write the missionary blogs, don't you?
11: I do.
10: I've read them, and I love what you're doing.
11: Thank you. Hi, I'm Kate. Kitchen.
9: Oh, you have beautiful red hair, Kitchen.
11: Thank you.
4: I'm Ian.
13: I'm Isaac.
14: I'm Gracie.
5: Tell them your name.
15: Charlie.
16: I'm Hope. I'm Abigail.
10: Why, yes, you are, Hope.
8: And Susan is expecting another one this winter.
9: Oh, wow. What a beautiful family. Come on in and sit down.
0: Thank you.
4: Mr. Benty, here's your ring. I'm sorry I sold it.
10: Wow. Look at that. Incredible. Huh. It doesn't fit, though. The water must have shrunk it.
9: Oh, John.
10: Sold it. What did you just say, Ian?
4: I said, I'm sorry I sold it. I was trying to get money to buy school books for a missionary school in Belize. I knew you were here in Galveston. I shouldn't have done it.
10: But you still have it. I don't understand.
8: He sold it on ePay. The auction closed yesterday.
10: Oh, I see now. Did it sell for enough to purchase the curriculum?
4: Yeah, almost the exact amount.
10: Well, Ian, thank you for returning it. And that was the right thing to do. But the ring doesn't fit me anymore, and I don't need the money. I want you to go ahead and ship it off to the buyer and then purchase that curriculum.
4: Really? Wow, thanks, Mr. Benty.
8: That's very generous of you, sir. Well,
9: John and I were missionaries for 30 years in Hong Kong, and we worked with the schools, and we understand the need for good curriculum.
5: You guys were missionaries?
4: Mm-hmm. That explains the picture with Billy Graham.
10: I've had the privilege to work with some amazing people. And over the years, I've seen God do incredible things.
8: Now, would you be willing to tell us a story?
10: I love to share what God has done.
5: Great. Oh, would you mind if I included it in our blog?
10: We'd be honored.
9: Great.
0: Oh, wonderful.
9: Where are you folks staying tonight?
8: We have reservations just across the border in Mexico.
9: Oh, well, if you're not in a hurry, you're welcome to spend the night with us. We have plenty of space. And that way, John can take his time telling you his story. And hopefully we'll have time to visit after.
10: We love company.
0: Oh, that's really kind of you. But we don't want to impose. I mean, we've only just met you.
10: It's no imposition at all. Having read your blogs all this time, I feel like we already know you.
0: Well, we'd love to stay. But will we make it in time to Belize?
8: I built a little extra time into our trip for an unplanned adventure. It looks like this is it. Well, what do you say, guys? Do you want to hang out here a little longer?
5: Yeah, sure.
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as sweet as my joy for the Lord. Boys and girls, ask Jesus Christ to save your soul today. It's not by chance that you are listening to the

And with the light and the darkness, the first day passed. On the second day, God said, "Let there be a great space." So the space was full.

God made rivers and seas on the third day. He formed the mountains and deserts, the islands and beaches. He planted tall trees, swaying grasses, and flowers of every color. When the fourth day came, God put lights in the sky, the fiery sun for daytime, the sparkling moon and dancing stars for night. On the fifth day, God filled the water with fishes of all shapes and sizes. He made the birds to glide across the sky. God made animals on the sixth day, furry

When he was finished, God saw that everything he made was very good. And on the seventh day,

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1: I really don't want to hang out with Becca. She acts really weird. Not exactly the Christian type, you know?
2: Maybe you think she's rough on the outside, but Jesus loves her a lot. It's a great day at Keys for Kids. My name is Zach. Thanks for tuning in. You've probably met a kid like that before, right? You look at them and just think, there's no way they're ever going to be a Christian. But you have to remember, Jesus died for everyone, not just the people who seem like good Christians. You and me and every other Christian were once lost in sin, and Jesus saved us from that too, and he can save people like Becca. So remember to treat everyone like a valuable person who's made in God's image, just like it says in James 2:9. If you're treating one person as more important than another, you are sinning. Our story today is called Trash or Treasure. Look what I found, Juniper called as she ran down the steps of her aunt's house. She had been looking through a pile of old stuff in the attic that her aunt was going to throw out. Look, this old fruit jar has 1898 stamped on the bottom, Juniper said, showing her find to her aunt. It looks like one I saw that was worth a lot on an antique show my dad watches. Aunt Claire smiled. Well, you found this one, so you can keep it, but you have to clean it up. Oh, I will. Juniper beamed with pleasure as she went to clean the jar. When she finished, she brought the jar back and put it on the table. Wow, Aunt Claire said. That looks like a whole new jar. By the way, Juniper, do you remember Becca who lives next door? She's coming over pretty soon. I thought you'd like to have someone to play with. Juniper groaned. What's the problem? Asked Aunt Claire. Juniper shrugged. Becca's family is, well, different. She acts kind of weird. She's not a Christian, and I seriously doubt she'll ever become one. She doesn't seem like someone who would, if you know what I mean. Aunt Claire picked up Juniper's jar. Juniper, look at this jar. Now that it's cleaned up, it looks beautiful. Just think, it was in the trash pile. Until today, no one realized its value and saved it. She turned the jar in her hands. In a way, Becca is like this jar, and you and I are too. How are we like the jar? Juniper asked. Well, at one time we were in the trash pile of sin, said Aunt Claire. But Jesus found us, washed us, and made us new. He saved us from sin and gave us new life. We are valuable to him, and Becca is valuable too. So valuable that Jesus died for her. He can save her and give her a whole new life, and he wants you to help her see how valuable she is by showing her his love. Aunt Claire handed Juniper the jar, and she held it in her hands a moment before putting it back on the table. Okay, Aunt Claire, I will. Well, how about you? Do you see every person as valuable, even those who are different from you? God made everyone, and he values each person. He values them so much that he sent his son Jesus to die so they could be saved from sin. Spend time with those who are different from you and let them know how valuable they are. Let them see God's love in the way you treat them and value them. Our key verse, once again, from the book of James, chapter 2, verse 9.
1: If you are treating one person as more important than another, you are sinning.
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0: Our vacation on Palm Tree Island became a little quieter in the next couple of weeks. We promised Barry we wouldn't be doing any more investigations or getting lost. Although I have to admit that deep down, poetry and me, well, it was a hard promise to keep. But it was important to do just that. Not only because Barry was our friend and the guy taking care of us, perfect example of model boys. And sometimes that was hard. But we had fun. I don't want you to think we didn't. We met Mr. and Mrs. Edison and saw the mission. Circus sang at the meeting and Little Jim played the piano. We all gave testimonies and visited in the homes, eating all sorts of food you wouldn't find on a farm. There was even a swimming hole, just like in Sugar Creek. Except for one important added attraction.
1: Boy, I sure wish we had that waterfall in Sugar Creek.
2: Yeah,

0: Oh.
1: I guess little Jim's the only one.
2: I like sliding forward best. You keep your eyes open and you can watch the shape of the rock when you slide down.
3: I'm too busy holding my nose to look.
2: Hey, here they come!
3: Hey, Big Jim!
1: Whoa, that looks great!
3: Hey, let's all go!
4: Barry said we should sit out until our lips weren't blue anymore.
3: Your lips aren't blue anymore, are mine?
4: Yeah.
3: Are they deep blue or light blue?
4: Medium blue.
5: Come on, fellas.
6: Oh, is it fun? I want to take the waterfall back to Sugar Creek.
3: But Dragonfly says my lips are still blue.
5: Well, just wait a couple minutes.
1: My lips aren't blue. I'm going.
7: Hey, look.
4: Mr. Paddler?
1: Oh, let's not start that again.
7: No, really. Over there.
3: That's Mr. Machete, not Mr. Paddler. The man we were telling you about. Wonder what he's doing around here.
1: Mr. Machete? Mr. Machete?
5: Who are you calling, Bill?
3: Over there, it's Mr. Machete, the man we were telling you about.
6: Hey, did you guys see that man? He looks like Mr. Paddler.
3: Well, now you know why we ran all over Palm Tree Island chasing him.
4: Hey, he's coming over.
3: Just remember, he's crazy.
1: Poetry?
3: But nice. Nice and crazy.
5: We heard you the first time, Poetry.
1: Hi, Mr. Machete.
3: Hi, Mr. Machete.
8: Good morning, boys. Didn't expect to see you around here.
1: Oh, you remember us?
8: Of course I remember you. You were the two boys lost in the marketplace. I'm not that old, you know. I still have my mind.
1: I'd like you to meet my friends. This is Big Jim, Circus, Poetry, Dragonfly, and Little Jim. Fellas, this is Mr. John Machete.
8: Good to meet you, boys.
3: Pleased to meet you. How do you do?
6: Hi, Mr. Machete. You sure do look like somebody we know back in Sugar Creek.
8: Oh, do I know?
6: Same eyes and beard. You even sound like him. Except more, I don't know.
5: Are you from England?
6: Yeah, that's it, an accent.
8: I can't remember being in England. I was born in the castle, El Toro Castle.
3: Born full grown.
8: That's right, Poetry. Of course, I know you don't believe it.
3: Well, that's all right, Poetry.
8: No one else does either. What are you fellows doing way out here?
5: We're visiting the mission.
8: Oh, yes, of course. I've passed that place. Spoke to the people who run it. Lovely people. As I recall, they thought I looked like someone they knew, too. Well, everyone has his double, so I'm told.
3: That's what we've been told.
6: You live around here?
8: Not too far from here. You'll have to come visit me. I have a little hut about 4 miles into the interior. You just follow that path over there, right to the left. I made it myself with my machete. That's where I'm headed now.
1: Where's Billy?
8: Oh, good of you to remember. He's back at the hut.
6: Who's Billy?
3: The goat. Remember we told you?
6: Oh, I remember.
8: I don't use him all the time. Just when I'm going to the village. I was just doing some spearfishing
1: now. Spearfishing? Is that hard?
8: Not once you get the hang of it. Of course, I never had to learn. Being born full grown makes you already skilled in certain things. And that's one of them. I also write a bit. I make a few pennies here and there writing for folk who can't.
3: You're a writer?
8: I simply write. Seems to come natural to me. Well, boys, be sure to drop by. I'm going home now. Good seeing you again.
3: Nice seeing you.
1: Sure was.
8: Oh, you boys aren't lost, are you?
5: No, sir.
8: Good. Because the mission isn't hard to find, just...
1: Right down that path.
8: That's it.
6: We'll be coming to visit you, Mr. Machete.
8: And I'll be looking forward to it. Until then...
3: Bye!
4: See ya!
5: Nice meeting you.
6: Bye!
3: See ya!
8: Don't forget to come visit.
5: We won't.
6: I don't think he's crazy.
3: You don't? How many people have you met who go around telling you that they were born full grown?
6: None, but he doesn't act crazy.
3: Well, crazy people don't always act crazy.
4: Poetry's right. I know some sane people who go around acting crazy.
3: If you're meaning me, Dragonfly...
4: If the shoe fits, Poetry...
1: Oh, stop it, fellas. What difference does it make? He's a nice man.
5: And a writer.
4: What do you mean by that?
5: Well, just that Kenneth Paddler was a writer.
4: Well, there are lots of writers.
1: What are you thinking, Big Jim?
5: Just that it's strange. Someone living in the wilderness like this, mentioning offhand that he was a writer. Something someone wouldn't say unless they've been doing it all their life.
3: How could he be doing it all his life if he was born full grown?
5: You know, Poultry, you're missing something very important because you're all caught up in first impressions.
3: What's that supposed to mean?
5: Well, did you ever

0: Think that Mr. Machete might have amnesia?
1: Wow! You mean something happened to him and he doesn't know who he is?
0: And there was no one around to tell him who he was. You know, when Kenneth Padler disappeared, it was during the war. And some pretty terrible things could happen in a war.
2: You mean something happened? Like maybe in the castle?
0: Right.
1: That's all he remembers is the castle.
0: Did he ever tell you how he left?
2: No.
0: And you never asked him?
2: No.
0: Why not?
2: Well, because when he said it sounded crazy.
0: I'm surprised at you, poetry. Usually you dig a little deeper.
2: We were tired. And you find an old man sleeping under a goat cart and he says he was born full grown and named himself after some long knife.
1: Yeah, but
2: well,
1: we should have.
2: Well, and then Barry said Mr. Machete said the same thing to the Edisons. And they're grown-ups. And they didn't think of amnesia.
0: It's been so long ago and Mr. Padler's been searching so long. I guess he would have thought it was just another wild goose chase. But I don't know. I just have a feeling.
2: Yeah, feeling. That's what I had. And everybody was throwing a wet blanket over them.
0: Well, I think we were wrong.
3: No, he sure looks like Mr. Padler.
1: What do you think we should do?
2: We can't do anything, remember? We promised Barry.
0: Well, we'll talk with Barry.
3: Maybe if Barry met him.
1: Hey, that's a good idea.
4: He's invited us to his hut, right?
1: Right.
0: Okay, we'll talk with Barry.
2: What if he says no?
1: Why should he say no to meeting him?
0: I don't think he will.
1: What's wrong with you?
2: Just typical.
1: What's typical?
2: Well, all of a sudden, everybody's jumping on the bandwagon. And all I've heard for the last 2 weeks is, don't go looking for people who don't exist. And you meet him, and all of you start wanting to find out if he's Kenneth Padler.
0: All right, poetry, you're right. We underestimated you. Does that make you feel better?
2: It helps. But we still have to convince Barry.
0: We will.
2: And if he says yes, I have an idea.
1: What's that?
2: Well, let's just see if Barry gives the okay, and then I'll tell you.
1: Why can't you tell us now?
2: Because that's the way I want it.
0: Okay, we do it your way.
2: Victory at last.
5: Well, I see no reason why I can't meet him.
3: Then we can go?
5: On one condition.
1: What's that?
5: Well, we'll go, but if I say it is not Uncle Kenneth, then we'll just end the whole thing.
0: All right, Barry.
2: Anything you say.
5: Now, Mr. and Mrs. Edison were pretty sure they'd made a mistake after talking with him.
0: I could see why. The things he says. Well, he says I'm almost like a normal, sane man, but what he says just isn't real.
2: But with Big Jim thinking that maybe he has amnesia.
5: Well, amnesia doesn't make a person think he was born full grown.
0: But he's also an old man. An old man that's been living alone in the interior. He survived a war, and no telling what that does to a man's mind.
1: I don't think he's really crazy.
2: Yeah, just a little eccentric.
1: Oh, so now you're saying Mr. Machete isn't crazy. No, he's eccentric.
2: I'm not saying a thing.
6: That's because he's run out of feet to stick in his mouth.
2: Very funny, Dragonfly.
1: Poetry says he has an idea, if you decide that it might be Kenneth Padler, to find out if he really is.
0: Oh? What's the idea?
2: I'm saving it.
0: For what?
2: Well, just waiting until you decide whether it might be Mr. Padler or not. I'm not throwing my pearls
3: in the... Poetry, that's not a nice way to use the Bible.
2: Well, I just don't want to be laughed at again.
5: Well, wait. We weren't laughing at you, Poetry. Look, don't you think if you're right, we won't be happy and grateful? Well, it'll be an answer to a lot of years of praying for Uncle Seth. Now, let's not let our temperaments get in the way, huh? Now, what do you say to a truce?
0: Well...
2: Okay, a truce.
5: Okay, good.
1: You gonna tell us your plan?
2: You really want to hear it?
1: Of course we want to.
6: Come on, tell us.
3: Yeah.
0: Well, take the floor, Poetry.
1: Oh, come on, Poetry. Well, don't keep us in suspense.
5: Come on, Detective, show us your stuff.
2: Well, if he is Kenneth Padler, we can ask him if he'd like to show us.
7: All of us were honed in on Poetry's idea. And I have to admit it was a mighty good one. But we're going to have to keep it a secret from all of you until next time. Wish I could go on, but you know, our time's gone by for any more of our Paul Hutchins story today. But I'll be with you again real soon. Until then, Lord bless, and I'll be praying for you.

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0: one gift that God has given me, the love of books, the golden key that opens an enchanting door to worlds I never knew before, a world of imagination that carried me from pole to pole, within a twinkling eye and back again. 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
2: 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The Prairie Princess is the story of the intense joys, disappointments, and personal spiritual growth of the lives of the Scott family, as told by the younger girl, Sarah Naomi Scott, the Prairie Princess.

0: If I could paint a picture of Stu's face when he said,
1: "That boy's out there and he's alive. I know that and I've got to find him."
0: It would be so full of sorrow and determination. Of course, we all knew deep down that this stranger that had come to us in the snowstorm, calling for someone named Richard, must have been out searching. And now it was up to one of us to find him. With Keith gone to get Doc Scourby, there was only Robbie, me, and Stu. And Stu was the only one old enough to go.
2: I still don't like the idea of Sarah and me being all alone.
3: We're old enough.
2: But what if he wakes up and he's delirious or something, and that rope breaks loose again? We're not going to be able to handle him.
0: We're going to have to take that chance. Besides, weren't you the one who wanted to leave me alone and go off with Stu?
2: So, I changed my mind. I just don't want to be around someone who nearly strangled me to death.
0: Robbie, he wouldn't have strangled you to death.
2: How do we know that? How do we know anything?
1: We know that someone's out there that needs our help.
2: How do you know he's not dead by now?
1: I don't.
2: So why risk your life for somebody you don't even know and might not even be out there? How do we know that Richard isn't just some sort of nightmare this man has every time he's sick?
1: Do you really believe that? Do you?
2: I don't know.
1: Robbie.
2: No, it's not a nightmare. But he could be dead. Stu, I don't want you going out there and getting lost in the snow. Keith's already left us, and we don't know if he's made it through or not. And now you...
1: Aren't you forgetting one thing?
2: What's that?
1: That the Lord's hand is in this?
2: If his hand is in it, he shouldn't have had the storm in the first place.
0: Robbie!
2: Don't look so shocked, Sarah Scott. I've heard you say worse.
1: I wouldn't call that clear thinking, Robbie.
0: I wouldn't even call it thinking.
1: Sarah.
2: All I know is we got a stranger in there that when he's awake, he's half crazy. Keith's gone for the doctor, and we don't even know when he'll get back. If he'll get back. And now you're leaving.
1: Robbie, I have all the faith in the world that the Lord's hand is in this. I'm also sure the boy is alive and is out there. And don't ask me how or why I know this. It's just a feeling. And I know I'm to go out and find him.
2: Well, it's dumb. You've got us to think about. What if something happens to us? What are you grinning at?
1: Just thinking about the parable of the lost sheep. 99 in the fold and one lost, Robbie. Now what if the shepherd had said, "Can't leave, gotta protect the other 99. I mean, what's one little lost lamb?
0: Richard. He's awake again!
1: Warm some tea, Sarah. Maybe we can get it down him.
4: Richard, where are you, boy?
2: He's not struggling. He's just calling for Richard again.
1: I think the worst part is over. He's gonna pull through.
4: Where are you, boy? Richard? Snow's deep, boy.
1: Mister.
4: Don't get lost,
1: Mister,
4: Richard.
1: You're safe now. Just relax.
4: Where's my boy? Where's Richard? Where's...
1: He's unconscious again. Robbie, get my coat.
2: Okay.
1: Sarah, save the tea. Won't be needing it for a while.
0: You're going then?
1: Yes.
0: I'm glad. I mean, I'm worried and all, but I'm glad.
2: Here's your coat, Stu.
1: Thanks. Look, I don't want to give any lectures and all, but it's just the two of you. And I think you know it's going to be better to work together than against. Got it?
2: Yeah, but...
0: No kitchen work. It's a promise. And I won't pout or cry or roll my eyes.
1: As soon as the lines are back on, you call the folks. That is, if they haven't called first. And Doc Scarby.
2: You'll be back before then.
1: Well, we don't know that, do we?
2: Guess not. You take care, huh?
1: Sure will. Got the muffler on you gave me last Christmas. That should keep me plenty warm.
2: Well, I gave it to you, but Sarah made it.
1: Sounded like a joint project to me. See, there's hope for you two.
0: Should we keep the stranger tied down?
1: You're going to have to until you're sure all the fever's left him. For his own safety and yours.
2: Okay.
1: You be good and pray hard.
0: Well, we will. Won't we, Robbie?
2: Sure.
1: See you two later.
2: We hope so.
0: Take care, Stu. Oh, it's awful out there.
2: I just wish it would stop.
0: You can say that again.
2: I just wish it would stop.
0: Oh, Robbie.
2: At least now I know what people mean when they say somebody's got cabin fever.
0: Yeah, it would be nice to go somewhere besides this house.
2: Yeah. I'm going to have to go out soon and feed the animals.
0: Bring back some eggs.
2: What's for dinner?
0: Stew.
2: Good. Think maybe we should take turns staying in the parlor with him?
0: I guess so. That way if anything happens, one of us will be there.
2: He's been sleeping for such a long time.
0: Well, it took a lot out of him to go out in this storm.
2: Wonder how Keith's doing. You think he made it to Doc Scourby's?
0: Oh, I hope so. Of course, he knew the way and all. There's little chance he'd get lost.
2: Boy, if the phone lines hadn't been down, everything would be just fine.
0: Yeah. Stu's taking off now. Oh, it just dawned on me. He doesn't even know where to look.
2: Why do you think I didn't want him to go out in the first place? I mean, that boy could be anywhere. And anywhere's a pretty big hunk of land.
0: Well, Then the Lord's gonna have to lead, Stu.
2: Oh, Sarah.
0: What?
2: Everything isn't that simple.
0: For Christians it is. And if it isn't, then something's wrong.
2: Yeah, I guess you're right. I mean, with Keith and Stu gone and us stuck here with no way to get help, we'd better believe something.
0: Robbie, how can you talk that way? Why, all of a sudden, you're so unbelieving.
2: I'm not unbelieving. I believe. I've got faith.
0: But you're not using it. You're not...
2: Sarah, just leave me alone, okay? Just leave me alone.
0: Where are you going?
2: Out to the barn. Where do you think I'm going?
0: Robbie, I didn't mean to upset you.
2: I'm not upset. It's just, well, the blizzard. Mom and Dad being away.
0: Well, look, after dinner, why don't we sit and read the Bible together and pray? And then maybe...
2: I don't want to read the Bible. I don't want to pray. Not now. Just not now.
0: All right. I'll get dinner ready.
2: I'll be back soon. If the stranger wakes up before I'm back, go out on the porch and ring the dinner bell.
0: All right. Don't forget the eggs.
2: I won't. Sarah?
0: What?
2: Nothing.
0: You sure?
2: Yeah. Yeah, I'm sure.
3: Mr. Cremmel? Mr. Cremmel? Mr. Cremmel!
5: What in the world? Who's there?
3: It's me, Mr. Cremmel, Keith Scott.
5: Oh, come on in, boy.
3: My horse, she can't make it. Can I put her in your barn?
5: Of course, and then get on in here. This is no weather to be out in.

0: Oh, you must be frozen, son.
1: Yeah, it's rough out there.
0: Whatever possessed you...
1: Had to get Doc Scarby. A man, nobody we know, he made it to our farm, half frozen. Needs a doctor. Leastways, 10 hours ago he did. No telling what condition he's in now. That's up to the Lord. Doc Scarby wasn't at his house.
0: Yes, I know. Before the lines went down, Sally called to say the Banner girl was in labor.
1: Oh. Well, fine time for the baby to arrive.
0: Should have checked with the weatherman. More coffee?
1: Yeah. Then I gotta get going.
0: Better take one of the fresh horses. Hyacinth should stay here.
1: She's pretty ragged.
0: And a little old for this kind of pioneering.
1: Yeah, she's done well.
0: You sure you don't want to spend the night here? Nothing you can do at home.
1: I'm going to head to the Bannards. Maybe Doc's still there.
0: Suppose that's the best thing to do. Just too bad the phone lines are down.
1: And with Mom and Dad being away.
0: That's right. Kathy's about due, too.
1: Yeah, they've gone to be with her and Herbie.
0: So you and Stu are holding down the fort with Sarah and Robbie.
1: That's it. And I have to admit, Mom and Dad are two of the few indispensable people I know.
0: One doesn't realize the value of certain people until they leave for a few days.
1: It'll be 3 weeks. The farm's not bad. It's Sarah and Robbie. Now there's the responsibility. There's a lot more to handling kids than discipline.
0: There's lots of love, time, and prayer.
1: It takes a lot out of you to be a parent.
0: Yes, but... You get a lot in return.
1: Oh, that's nice to hear, coming from a grandfather of 6.
0: 7.
1: 7?
0: Just last week. Didn't Sally tell you? I thought she told everyone on the party line.
1: Well, come to think of it, Mom did mention something about a new baby boy, but we were all rushing around getting him ready to leave and all. Well, congratulations. What'd they name him?
0: Matthew. Now we have all 4 Gospels.
1: Well, I'd say that's a lot of good news.
0: Oh, yes, indeed.
1: Well, I guess I better get going. Sure wish it would let up.
0: Doesn't look like it at all. But one consolation should be the last snow of the year.
1: Yeah. Well, thanks again.
0: Now, you take care now. Uh-huh. You sure you don't want to stay for the night?
1: I can't, but thanks. I gotta get back. No telling what's happened.
0: Take Rainleaf. He's a good snow horse. No hurry in getting him back.
1: Oh, thanks.
0: Give my best to the Bannards.
1: Will do.
0: Oh, it's bad out there, boy. Be careful.
1: Thanks again.

0: Return! Return! Return! Oh, Lord, we've got to find that boy. Richard! Richard! Richard! Is that a dog? Richard! Richard! It is a dog. Hardly see in the snow. Here, boy. Here, boy. What is it, boy? There, boy. Easy, slow down. Do I know you? Not from around here. You're trying to tell me something, boy? Here, wait a minute. Richard! Richard! You know Richard? You know where to find him? You know where he is? You want me to follow you? All right, boy, I'll do that. Come on, boy, take me to Richard. Take me, boy. Richard! Richard! Richard!
1: Richard! Richard! Richard! Richard, come here, boy. You gotta be out there.
2: Oh, Robbie, he's calling again. What are we gonna
1: Richard,
2: do?
1: Richard.
3: Just stay with him.
1: Richard.
3: That's all we can do.
2: Oh, and pray, Richard. Robbie. Please pray.
1: Richard, where are you, boy?

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7: 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Life is but a dream, a dream, a dream, a dream.
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2: What's going on?
6: It's an earthquake.
8: Daddy.
2: Everybody take cover.
8: Daddy.
2: No, Tammy. 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Tammy.
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2: Quick, into the sound stage.
6: What about my car?
2: What?
6: I can't just go.
2: Quickly, under that work table.
6: But my clothes.

0: I think it's over. Are you all right?
1: I scraped my knee. That was awful. That was the worst ever. Let's get out of here.
0: Wait, not so fast. We have to be careful. There may be glass and debris still yet to fall.
1: No, I want to go now!
0: Kelsey! Wait!
2: Oh, that was a bad one.
3: Yeah.
4: The power is out. There's a flashlight in the kitchen. I'll get it.
3: Now, be careful, everyone. The glass is all over the place. The mirrors have shattered.
2: Here, I have a pen light. There.
3: That helps. Tammy, are you all right?
5: I stepped on the glass.
2: What? Oh, look at the blood. Oh, no, baby. What are we going to do?
3: Now, calm down, Foster.
4: Here's a flashlight.
3: Oh, thanks. Angela, pull that bedspread off the bed.
4: Yes, sir.
3: Okay, upsy-daisy, Tammy.
5: It hurts.
3: Yeah, sure it does, honey. Let's have a look. Hold this flashlight, will you, Foster?
2: Yeah. Well, what are you doing?
3: There's no glass under the covers. We'll lay Tammy down and check her feet. Now, lie still, honey.
5: Hurts!
3: I know it does, dear. But you need to be brave. Got it?
5: I'll try.
2: We should call Dr. Keenan.
3: You can try, but my guess is the phones aren't working.
2: Well, then let's get her to a hospital.
3: Just hold on, Foster. Angela, how about some bandages? Maybe some antiseptic and water?
4: Yes, sir.
3: You may have to boil the water just in case the sewage pipes burst.
4: Yes, Mr. Walton.
3: The name's Bernard. She'll never get my name right. Now, doesn't look like you gashed a vein or artery, honey.
5: Is that good?
3: Oh, yeah, that's real good. But you have some pieces of glass in your feet now.
5: It feels like it.
2: What do you want me to do?
3: See if the phones are working. Maybe check the gas lines. Otherwise, you should make sure the house isn't going to cave in on us.
2: Yeah, that's a good idea. Be brave, sweetheart. Now you just call for Daddy if you need me.
5: Okay, Daddy.
2: Now you take care of my little girl, Bernie.
3: Yeah, I'll do my best. Now just relax, Tammy. Did I tell you the story about the time Jesus washed people's feet?
5: No.
3: All right, just close your eyes and I'll tell you. Now, it was right before the very last meal Jesus would have with his followers, his disciples. And they came in with really dirty feet. Well, it was customary then for the servants to wash the feet of the guests.
0: Kelsey!
1: Oh, no. Look at my car. I'll sue the studio for this.
0: You shouldn't run off like that. You could get hurt.
1: Big deal. Look at my car.
0: Is your car phone working? Perhaps we could call your house to make sure everyone's all right.
1: Oh, right. Like it's going to work under a pile of bricks?
0: Three bricks hardly constitutes a pile.
1: Well, it's not working anyway. Satisfied?
0: Kelsey, did you hear that?
1: I heard it.
0: Someone needs help.
1: We can go get some if my car starts. Are you coming?
0: No, whoever it is may be hurt.
6: Help!
0: It's coming from inside the soundstage.
1: I'm not going back in there.
0: Do you have a flashlight?
1: I don't know. I think there's some kind of emergency kit in the trunk.
0: Well, I believe this qualifies as an emergency.
1: But I don't want
0: to. Open the trunk. Someone needs our help.
4: Listen to that. It sounds like the world is going crazy.
3: Yeah. Must have been a really big earthquake. I wish Eugene were here.
4: So he can help?
3: So he can tell us the size of the earthquake. He probably has a Richter scale in his knapsack. I hope he's all right.
2: Oh, the house looks okay. I think the power's off all over the neighborhood. Mm. I can't get that gate at the end of the driveway open. How are you, baby?
5: My feet hurt.
4: She's been very strong.
2: What are you doing there, Bernie?
3: Well, I'm putting this dressing around the pieces of glass. They're big.
2: Well, can't you pull a glass out?
3: No, all the best manuals say not to, if I remember right. I'm going to dress them real carefully, and then we'll see about getting her to an emergency room.
4: Do you really think we can get out?
3: We'll have to try. Do you want to see if you can pick up something on the radio?
2: I tried. There's no power.
3: You don't have a battery-operated radio?
2: Are you kidding? I have $15,000 in high-tech, top-of-the-line equipment. Who wants one of those cheap battery radios?
3: No, forget I asked.
5: Ouch!
3: Oh, sorry, honey. Oh, I'm being as careful as I can. I'm a window washer, not a microsurgeon.
5: It's okay.
2: My daughter's a courageous young lady, isn't she? I figure she gets it from my side of the family.
5: No, I just keep praying that Jesus will help me be strong.
2: What?
3: Tammy, not now, honey.
2: Bernie, are you talking to her about Jesus again?
3: Well, I...
2: I want to tell you something. I'm a patient man. I pride myself on my tolerance.
3: Look, Foster, Unless you have some other profound words of comfort to give her, then yes, I've been talking to her about Jesus, and I'm going to keep talking to her about Jesus. Are you going to ask me to leave again, or can I finish bandaging her feet?
2: Well, just so we're clear on the subject, I think I'll check the radio on the car.
0: Careful. Is there anybody out there? Help!
6: Hold on, we're coming.
0: Hurry up!
6: Well, we must move carefully because of the glass and debris.
0: Watch it.
6: And I think we're lost.
0: Yo, what?
6: I'm having a particularly difficult time navigating through these fallen movie sets. What is this?
1: I think it's a set for Amazon Women from Mars Take Manhattan, the jungle scene.
6: A jungle in Manhattan?
1: You've obviously never been to Manhattan.
0: Am I going to have to die of old age or what?
6: We're doing the best we can.
0: Well, hurry it up. I think my leg's broken.
6: Coming.
1: I know that voice. It's Lance.
6: The director?
1: Yes. I can't believe you talked me into coming with you to help him.
6: I don't recall talking you into anything. Watch out for that frond. I merely pointed out your vulnerability while...

0: Yeah, me too.
1: Well, congratulations, Kelsey. That's the first selfless thing I've heard you say all night.
0: Don't get self-righteous.
1: I was merely observing.
0: I know what you were observing. You think I'm a self-centered, spoiled brat, don't you?
1: Yes.
0: Well, I am. But it didn't come easy. I had to work hard to get this way.
1: No doubt. Now, is this a real wall or a fake one?
0: Real.
1: Oh, no. We've returned to the soundstage door. We've gone in a full circle.
0: This is where I get off.
2: Pardon me, people!
1: We're coming!
0: No, Eugene, you are.
1: What?
0: Let's get something straight. I don't know how it is back in Mayberry.
1: Odyssey.
0: Whatever. Maybe things are easier or cheaper there, but caring in Hollywood is too hard and it costs too much. Nobody can afford it. Uh-oh.
1: Uh-oh.
0: Oh, no, not again.
1: It's an aftershock. Watch out!
0: I hate this! I can't stand it anymore. Why did you make me come back in? I want to go home.
1: Kelsey!
0: No! Leave me alone. I want to go home.
1: Kelsey, please, come back!
3: Is everybody all right?
4: I'm okay. An aftershock. We may have more.
3: Well, glad to hear it. Well, that's about the best I can do for your feet, Tammy. Now you're just going to have to stay still. Don't even try to walk.
5: Okay, I won't.
6: How is everyone? Did anybody get hurt?
3: We're all right.
5: Look, Daddy, I'm all wrapped up, just like that movie you made.
7: Ah, you mean Curse of the Mummy's Daughter. You know, honey, that gives me an idea for a sequel.
3: Foster, did you get anything on the car radio?
7: No, not really. Sounds like only one station is working.
3: Oh.
7: Yeah, the power must be out at the others. I tried to call Kelsey on her car phone, but it's out too.
3: How did you figure out how to get the gate open?
7: It's one of those high-tech security gates. I can't figure it out.
3: Well, how about your fence? I mean, can we get over your fence to a neighbor?
7: Are you kidding? It's a 10-foot wall. I never tried it. I don't even know my neighbors.
3: Oh, another big surprise. I think I'd better try.
7: Why?
3: Well, for one thing, they may need help.
7: Yeah, so?
3: So?
7: What about Tammy?
3: Keep her still until I get back. Maybe I can figure out a way to get her down to my truck so we can take her off to a hospital.
5: You're leaving us?
3: Just for a little while.
5: But I don't want you to.
3: And I'd rather not go, honey, but there's no point sitting around here if I can help somewhere else. So you and Angela just keep praying, all right?
5: All right.
3: I'll come back as soon as I can. Don't wait up.
8: Help me! I'm over here!
1: Coming, Mr. Lincoln! There you are.
8: Finally. It took you long enough.
1: I came as fast as I could.
8: My leg, it's pinned under the camera. It's most embarrassing. But...
1: Well, perhaps we could both lift and get you out
8: I heard
1: there.
8: Two voices. Who was with you?
1: Well, it's just I. Now, if I move
8: now,
1: this way...
8: I heard a second voice. Who was it?
1: Well, that was Kelsey.
8: Oh. Well, she ran off when she realized it was me, eh?
1: No, she ran off because of the aftershock.
8: Smart girl. As a matter of fact, I can't believe you were crazy enough to come back.
1: Crazy, Mr. Lincoln? I'm sure you would have done the same for me if circumstances were reversed.
8: Not a chance, kid.
1: Mr. Lincoln, do you want me to help you or not?
8: Well, of course.
1: Then be quiet and help me lift this camera, if I may be so rude.
8: All right. You know, you remind me a lot of a young Marlon Brando when you talk like that.
1: Who?
5: Daddy, I just remembered something.
7: What's that, honey?
5: We can listen to the news on my portable radio.
7: What portable radio?
5: The one with the earphones. I got it last Christmas, remember?
7: Oh.
5: It has a cassette player, too, and I got little speakers for it. Angela, it's in that drawer. Kelsey got it for me.
7: Kelsey? Oh, I hope she's all right.
4: Here it is. Let's see what we can find.
7: You two listen to the radio. I'm going to go out to the car, see if I can get Kelsey on the car phone.
9: As I said, we're on auxiliary power here, and I'm not even sure if anybody can hear me. This is News Talk Radio, and let's see, at 9:27 tonight, we got hit with an earthquake. A big earthquake. I thought it was the big one. Maybe it was. My building is still swaying. From my window, I can see the 405, and it's a mess. It looks like part of it may have collapsed. I don't know. Can anybody hear me? It's like being the only person left in the world.

0: And we have another two over here. Soundstage 17.
1: Don't fuss. I think my leg is broken, that's all. Maybe a crushed ankle.
0: Okay. Take it easy. Hey, we need an EMT over here.
2: Coming! Stretcher!
0: Well, what about you? Are you all right?
3: Indeed I am. I was wondering, however, if you've seen a young woman, Kelsey Smith-Hammer?
0: Kelsey? Yeah, she's over at the studio fire station.
3: Studio fire station?
0: Yeah. We're an on-site firehouse for the studio. She looked pretty upset when I saw her, though.
4: Brad?
0: Yeah?
4: They just got the main gate open. We can get out now. We're getting calls for help from the city stations. There's an apartment complex on fire over on Olive.
0: All right, let's go.
3: Pardon me?
0: Oh, yeah. Kelsey's in the firehouse straight down the street, second left. It's not far.
3: No, actually, I was just thinking that you might need assistance with the apartment fire.
0: You a fireman?
3: No, but I'm willing to help in any way I can. Hand out blankets, assist the injured.
0: Sure thing. We can use all the muscle we can get. Climb on the truck.
5: I repeat, don't call unless it's an emergency. The power is out all over the city. And it looks like there have been a couple of serious gas explosions as the lines have broken. I'm told here, stay away from the Wilshire area. A burst water line has flooded the road over there, and also there's a fire at an apartment complex near Olive and Hollywood Way. Now look, folks, just don't go out unless it's an absolute emergency. Roads have buckled, and there are unsubstantiated reports that a couple of freeway overpasses have collapsed.
6: I need help! Part of my house, it just collapsed.
7: I'll come with you. Was there anybody in that part of the house?
6: My son. I don't know if he was home yet or not. He may be in there. You have to help me.
7: No, I will. You just show me where it is. Come on.
5: And I would strongly recommend that you don't drink any water from the taps unless it's boiled. We can't tell if it's good or not. Check your building for any structural damage. Any hint of trouble, get out right away. One of the aftershocks could bring it down on your head.
8: I was watching TV when it hit. Then everything started to shake. And I thought my apartment was going to collapse on the one below. It was terrible.
3: I'm certain it was. Take this blanket.
0: Eugene, over here. I need your help with this stretcher.
3: Right away.
5: Now listen, folks. If there was ever a time for us to pull together, this is it. I want you to check your neighbors to make sure they're not trapped in their houses. Carefully walk down your street to see if you can lend a hand.
7: Keep going. Can't stop now.
6: I was getting ready for bed when it hit. Everything fell off the walls, and then it was like somebody pulled a rug out from under part of the house. It just slipped away.
9: I see something. I see a hand.
7: Dig, everybody, dig!
6: Is he alive?
7: Don't stop. Keep going.
9: It's a mattress. He's under a mattress.
6: Help him. Oh, please let him live.
7: He's breathing.
9: His fingers are moving.
6: Oh, son. My son.
5: It's 5:32. We're waiting for dawn, and couldn't come too soon, let me tell you. There's no telling what kind of damage this earthquake has done to us. I'm still getting scattered reports of fires, fallen freeways, and burst pipes. Only God knows what's happened to many of our homes, how many injured or even dead we're dealing with. But for now, the city fights for its survival and looks for the rising sun after what has been the longest night of our lives.
10: 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We always love hearing from you.
0: See you, Eugene. Thanks for everything.
3: I was glad to be of assistance. Good night. Good morning.
5: Estimates place the earthquake at 6.9 on the Richter scale. The epicenter may have been in San Fernando. We're waiting on that. And we can also confirm that the death toll is at 27, with countless injured. We have reports of collapsed apartments, parking garages, part of the Galleria, with scattered fires throughout West Hollywood, Glendale, Burbank, and Pasadena.
3: Kelsey, I looked for you earlier, but they said you were here, safe and sound, so I thought I would help. Actually, I'm surprised you're still here. I thought you would have found a way out. Kelsey? I'm sorry. Perhaps I should have come back to make sure you were well.
11: It fell apart.
3: I beg your pardon?
11: What you said before.
3: Oh, that. Kelsey, it was terribly insensitive, if not downright judgmental of me to engage in a philosophical discussion about your life at such a difficult time.
11: Did you hear the news? People died tonight.
3: Yes, I know.
11: So many things just collapsed, fell. What did you call them? Artifice? Facades?
3: Mm-hmm.
11: Buildings? Houses? They were like cheap movie sets. I knew you were right. Everything we think is real. It's all superficial. Fake. I'm a fake. I sat here for hours moping for myself. And then I heard on the radio what happened to all those people. And a couple of firemen said you went out to help. And I realized what a selfish, spoiled brat I am.
3: Kelsey.
11: No, Eugene. Don't say a word or you might undo it. It'd be very easy for me to change my mind. I want to go home. Can we please go home now, Eugene?
3: We can certainly try.
7: Now, Foster, it seems to me that most security gates have a... Oh, there it is. A manual alternative if the power shuts off.
9: You're kidding me. I paid all that money for a high-tech security gate that you can just flip a switch and open up?
7: Yeah, well, I wish we'd have figured it out before. It would have saved us a lot of trouble getting Tammy to the hospital.
9: Now listen, Bernie. I can trust you to keep quiet about this switch thing, right?
7: Yeah, my lips are sealed.
9: What in the world?
7: Oh, no, not again. Watch out for my truck! Oh, that was too close for comfort.
9: Kelsey? It's Kelsey.
7: You know, you need to give your daughter driving lessons.
9: I would, except Hubert was driving.
7: Hubert? Eugene? Eugene, you almost hit my truck!
3: My profuse apologies, Mr. Walton. I took the curve a little too fast.
9: Kelsey!
11: Daddy! Oh, Daddy!
9: Oh, baby, it's so good to see you. Are you all right? I kept trying to get you on the car phone.
11: I hit by a brick, but I'm okay. Eugene took good care of me. How are you?
9: Well, okay. The house is still standing.
11: I don't care about the house. How are you?
9: Oh, baby, I'm a nervous wreck, but I'll get over it.
11: What about Tammy?
9: Cut her feet, needed some stitches, but I gotta say, Bernie here, well, he was a big hero. He knew exactly what to do. You should have seen him helping around the neighborhood.
11: Oh, wait till I tell you what Eugene did.
9: Listen, honey, let's drive up to the house. I want to hear everything. You know something? I'm thinking of turning this into a mini-series.
11: Oh, damn.
7: So, Eugene, you're a big hero, huh?
3: Well, I helped where I could. It sounds as if they kept you busy.
7: Oh, not really. You know how it is. L.A. makes such a big production out of everything.
3: Indeed.
7: Indeed.
5: And it's day four after the L.A. shakeup, as some have started to call it. L.A. News Radio time is 10:15. Let's go to Mike Morgan now to see how traffic is moving along with all the freeway closures we're still experiencing. Mike?
7: Well, I think that's everything. Thank you for your hospitality.
3: May I echo the same sentiments by expressing my deepest heartfelt...
7: Eugene?
3: Thank you.
9: Hey, why are you thanking us? I gotta admit, I don't know how we would have survived the earthquake without you. Either of you.
3: Uh-huh.
9: From my heart, thank you. And I mean it. I don't say that to too many people.
11: Trust him. He doesn't. Mm.
12: And from my heart, thank you, Mr. Bernie, because my heart will never be the same again.
7: Now, don't you start getting all sappy, Tammy. You watch out for her, Angela.
13: I will.
7: And maybe you can get the rest of the family to follow. It only takes a spark and all that.
13: Maybe so.
11: Thank you for all you did for me, Eugene.
3: Well, 'twas nothing, I assure you.
11: May I kiss you goodbye?
3: If you insist.
11: Goodbye.
9: Anytime you're in town, guys, don't hesitate to call our answering machine.
7: Yeah, well, bye-bye, everybody. You take care now. Farewell.
14: Bye-bye.
15: Adios.
16: So long,
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7: You know, all this excitement gives me indigestion. I'm sure looking forward to getting back to Odyssey.
3: Yes, Odyssey, where fortunately few things ever change.
7: Thank heaven.
3: Then drive on, Bernie.
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10: 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Now, don't forget to ask how you can get a copy of today's episode. It's called The Fifth House on the Left. 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And our executive producer is Chuck Bolte. 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
1: Stories of Great Christians. 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

How very good God was to us. He had watched over our small boat through storm and high sea, and found us land and safe haven. We five Huguenots, who had named John Bourdelle as our leader, came once more to the tiny village of Olaria, where outcasts, convicted but escaped criminals, and refugees such as ourselves lived a rather nervous life within sight of the island fortress of New France in Brazil, wondering how long we could elude the clutches of the insane admiral, the governor of the colony. There in Olaria, we were given lodging by our friend Larry.

0: you waken Pierre.
1: Oh, I'm sorry, Andrew. I wasn't thinking. Oh, you've put him in the hammock.
0: It's cooler out here.
1: Has he been sleeping long?
0: About half an hour.
1: Good.
0: Still has a fever. I don't like the looks of it.
1: I found the herb tea I was looking for. Here.
0: Smells like chamomile. Is it good?
1: Well, it's to help reduce fever.
0: It won't hurt to try it, I suppose. How do you fix it?
1: Boil it for 10 minutes.
0: I'll take it inside. But where are the others?
1: On their way. Look down the path. You can see them.
0: I'll fix the tea.
1: Pierre. Rest, my friend. Get well soon. Larry, wait. Let's give Pierre a chance to sleep.
2: How is he?
1: The same, I'm afraid. Andrew's inside brewing the tea. How are the fishermen?
2: Matthew caught something for supper.
1: Good.
2: But Jacques...
3: But Jacques had no luck. I caught neither fish nor job.
2: Take the fish inside, Matthew.
3: There's no work in Olleria, John. I went everywhere.
2: It might be possible to trade with the Indians.
1: We need knives, buttons, pans, some kind of merchandise with which to trade. But we have no money to buy what is needed. There's only one solution.
3: And what is that, John?
1: The only work to be had hereabouts is on the island.
3: You're not serious. You really would be willing to go and work again for the Admiral? In spite of everything he has done?
1: Somehow we must raise funds that we need in order to purchase our passage back to France.
2: I understand that the Admiral himself has come to recruit workers.
1: Here? In Olleria?
0: Yes, John Mudell. In fact, he is here. With his guards. Here.

0: Gentlemen, I bid you good day. Guards, remain where you are. I wish to be alone.
1: Welcome, Governor.
0: Naturally, I was quite surprised to learn of your return. And naturally, I wanted to see you.
2: Will you be seated, Admiral?
0: Thank you, Larry. I trust each of you is in good health.
1: Except for Pierre Bourdon, we are quite well. Bourdon has contracted a fever.
0: I regret to hear it. Let's see. Bourdon was the tanner. The cabinet maker.
3: That he would remember.
0: There was much talk about all of you at the wharf today. I think I should have been notified.
1: We only arrived yesterday, Your Excellency.
2: And they barely escaped with their lives, sire. They were very tired. And one of them, as you can see, is quite sick.
0: How went the voyage?
1: It was a near disaster. The ship was overloaded and overcrowded. We began to take water. Much of the food was ruined. It was decided that five of us should return, hopefully to return to France later.
0: I do not understand. Why were you selected to return here?
1: Well, to lighten the ship, to save on the few provisions which were left.
0: I see. And you are the five?
1: Yes.
0: And your comrades, how do they fare?
1: Well, we can only pray that they proceed under the protection of the Almighty.
0: Lafont, I'm glad to see you.
4: Thank you, Admiral.
0: How did you return from the high seas?
4: Perhaps Your Excellency saw the little bark, the long boat.
0: The one without a mast.
4: The same.
0: But surely the five of you could not...
1: But we did, Excellency, with God's help. Somehow I trust that our Lord Jesus Christ will prepare a way for our return to France.
0: The Lord Jesus. Burdell, you still talk like a Huguenot.
1: Our lives are committed to him, sir.
0: Yes, of course. But to resume your voyage will take money.
4: And that we do not have, sire. What is left of our possessions, we carry upon our backs.
1: We are willing to work.
0: Then you have heard why I came to the mainland today.
4: To recruit workers.
0: To appeal to the good Frenchmen who live here to help us complete the fortifications. I know that the Portuguese intend to try to drive us from this place.
1: Perhaps Your Excellency would find it possible to employ us.
0: In a way, that is a most strange request.
1: Sir?
0: You do wish to return to the island?
1: We wish to secure employment.
3: Jacques, stay.
5: Shh. Let me be, Andrew. I must slip away.
0: You left the fortress under rather strange circumstances.
1: Excellency, nothing was hidden. We left the island openly. We negotiated with you for permission to sail. Openly.
0: True.
1: And we have not returned to this place in secret. We were not exiled. You yourself, Excellency, said we had fulfilled our obligation. We are citizens of France, we are Christians, and I believe you know us to be trustworthy workers, whatever our differences have been.
0: But you are also Protestant Huguenots. I have not forgotten that. And that is why we have had differences.
1: Excellency. Sir, the sea has claimed all that we own. We ask only what any victim of war or disaster would ask, and we are willing to work.
0: Well, I shall have to be going. There is one thing I must request. I do not object to your private devotions, but as we decreed upon the island, you must keep these observances to yourselves. As for work, perhaps this can be arranged. I will send word to you at the appropriate time. I hope Bourdon gets better. Good day.
2: What do you think of the Admiral's pretty speech?
1: It was unbelievable.
4: Perhaps that is the precise description.
1: But perhaps the man has changed. We have prayed for him.
4: He still restricts our worship.
2: And you heard his threat, spoken softly, but a threat nonetheless.
1: I heard it. Still, on the whole, he seemed rather generous.
5: I ran all the way.
1: Jock, where have you been?
4: He slipped away. He gets indigestion when the Admiral's about.
5: Come, see what that bloated whale has done. See where I'm pointing.
1: It's our boat.
2: With his guards in it.
5: He confiscated our boat, Bordell. Even before he came to see us, before he began all of this honey talk, before he came to this place, he had given an order to apprehend our vessel. That's the kind of man, the kind of liar, with whom you still think you can negotiate. For whom you think you can work!

Jacques, of course, has made it clear many times to us that he would never again work for the Admiral. He was possessed of a hatred which perhaps was not justified for a Christian. But we are not to judge, lest we be judged by the same standard. We faced a serious problem. We needed work. The only available work appeared to be at the island fortification. Our destiny was in God's hand. And it appeared that our destiny would transpire where we now found ourselves.

0: More sugar?
1: No, thank you.
0: Oh, it was a miserable journey.
2: Ah, the rains are most unpredictable, sire.
0: I was soaked to the skin. Oh, and I shall probably have a very bad cold.
2: The hot tea will do you good, sir.
0: Perhaps, Renee. Perhaps.
2: You say that five of them have returned?
0: Five Huguenot rebels.
2: Which five, if I may inquire, Excellency?
0: Burdel, of course. Venouille, Burdon, Lafont, and Balleur.
2: Balleur? Oh, he's a hard-nosed one.
0: Each one is a troublemaker. Nuisance.
2: Did the ship sink? Are they the only survivors?
0: No. They say they came back to lighten the vessel, that it was drawing water.
2: It is possible. It was an old ship.
0: Oh, they have quite a story to tell. Naturally, I believe not one single word of it.
2: Excellency!
0: Do not fool me for a minute. It is a plot.
2: A plot, sire? I do not understand.
0: There is no question about it. Their caravel, their ship, which they say was sinking, is anchored out there, perhaps 2 days' distance. But it's there, waiting for the word.
2: A word of what, Excellency?
0: The word to return. The word from these spies.
2: Spies?
0: Precisely.
2: Oh, I find it difficult to think of them as spies.
0: That old pastor of theirs, Richier, he's the culprit. He loves power. Just like John Calvin, who took over Geneva, Richier wants to take over the colony, make it the new Geneva.
2: Oh, he's such an old man, sire.
0: Beware of such old men, René. But we must prepare. The island must be placed on a full alert.
2: I will cancel all leaves.
0: Then we must get those five back to the island.
2: Well, that should not be difficult.
0: I must be careful. They want to come back. You see, they must if they are to seize control for their comrades. They say they want work, and I've hinted that I may give them work. But you see, René, what we must do is place them behind bars. The word is incarcerate them, where they can do no mischief.
2: On what grounds can they be arrested?
0: I have a plan, René. Something quite devious for Huguenots. Secure your troops and be back early in the morning. I will have a special assignment for you on the mainland.
3: And so we conclude Chapter 4 of the story Upon This Rock, The New World's First Martyrs. 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

Hi there, my friend. Uncle Bob from Moody Bible Institute in Chicago. For the next 15 minutes, we have lots of fun here for you. Some information, too, on Storybook Room Time.

0: Gotcha. Gotcha fair and square, Mrs. Dragonfly. Gotcha. Hello there, this is Mrs. Toad. They say, you know, people learn lessons by experience. And so do toads.
1: Well, hi there, Mrs. Toad. My land, it's been a long, long time since I've seen you.
0: Ever since you got that last wart.
1: Ever since I got the last wart. You know, warts don't come from toads.
0: That's right, Uncle Bob. Superstitious people think so, though. Doctors say that warts come from viruses.
1: A virus? Well, that's interesting. Well, Mrs. Toad, what do you want to speak about today?
0: How a toad learns lessons.
1: How a toad learns lessons. I thought you knew it all.
0: Oh, no. It's just like human beings, Uncle Bob. You know, you don't know everything.
1: You know, Mrs. Toad, some people find that out too late.
0: What a shame. What a dirty shame. It reminds me of a story. You know, they say that there are more TV sets and bathtubs in America.
1: Yeah?
0: What a dirty shame. What a dirty shame. Ribbit, ribbit.
1: Okay, Mrs. Toad, let's move along here. What do you have for us today?
0: Well, Uncle Bob, I want to tell a true story of how the hop toad learns through experience.
1: You're sure this is true?
0: Oh, absolutely. It was validated by Nico Tinberg and the scientists.
1: Okay, we've heard of Nico. Now, what's the experience, Mrs. Toad?
0: Well, some time ago, scientists captured me.
1: Right, you were an important part in their experiment.
0: Right on, man. Right on, man. They also had three insects. Number one, a dragonfly. Number two, a robber fly. And number three, a bumblebee.
1: Okay, so what happened?
0: Well, scientists took the live insects, first a dragonfly, and tied a thread around its body, not to hurt it, and dangled this flying, buzzing dragonfly above my head. I wanted to see what I would do. So, gotcha!
1: You ate him, huh?
0: I ate him up. That's right. Toads love dragonflies.
1: So what happened next?
0: Well, the scientist took a robber fly and tied it to a string, a live robber fly, and let him fly in front of me. Now, he looks just like a bumblebee, but a robber fly doesn't have a stinger.
1: Right, he can't hurt you if you swallow him.
0: Can't hurt me if I swallow him. So the scientist tied the robber fly to a string, let him buzz in front of my nose. Gotcha.
1: So you ate the robber fly.
0: That's right, Uncle Bob. This was a riot. I mean, I didn't have to go out and hunt for my food. It was hung in front of me on a string, dangling in front of me. First a dragonfly, rich in nutrition for a toad, and then a robber fly.
1: But what's the rub?
0: The rub? The rub is coming, man. It's more than a rub. Next, they dangled a bumblebee in front of me on a string.
1: I think I get the point.
0: Yeah, man, I got the point, too. Right in the mouth.
1: Tell me, Mrs. Hoptoad.
0: All right, they dangled a bumblebee in front of me. He looked just like a robber fly. Couldn't tell the difference. Gotcha!
1: Ooh, he stung you, huh?
0: You did, Uncle Bob, right in your mouth. And your bumblebees can sting many times. They're not like honeybees, they only sting once.
1: Yeah, honeybees sting once, bumblebees sting many times. Their stinger doesn't come out.
0: No.
1: Oh, so Mrs. Hoptoad, what'd you learn from this experiment?
0: Well, Uncle Bob, several days later, after the sting healed, the scientist took a robber fly and tied it to a string.
1: Mm-hmm. And the robber fly resembles the bumblebee tremendously.
0: That's right, but no sting in the robber fly. So they dangled that fellow in front of me.
1: Aren't you gonna snap at him?
0: No way. No way. He looks too much like a bumblebee. They just let him dangle there, Uncle Bob. They had to take him away. I wouldn't touch that robber fly. It looked too much like a bumblebee that stung me. See, I learned my lesson.
1: Even though the robber fly didn't have a stinger, still you wouldn't touch it.
0: I wouldn't touch it. I wouldn't touch it with a 10-foot pole, Uncle Bob. It's too dangerous. It looks too much like the real thing. It stung me, see?
1: So animals do learn.
0: Of course they learn, just like people learn. You don't know it all. Neither do animals. Hop toads don't know everything, even though some of them think they do.
1: Okay, Mrs. Toad, what happened next?
0: Well, next, a scientist took a live dragonfly and tied a string around him. And they said, I wonder if the toad will reject the dragonfly, too, because of the terrible experience that he had with a bumblebee.
1: Hey, that's interesting. What happened? Did you reject the dragonfly?
0: Well, you watch. The scientist wrapped a string around the dragonfly carefully and dangled him in front of my nose. Hearing bees' wings?
1: Right. Aren't you gonna bite for him?
0: I got you! Gotcha.
1: That's interesting. You're not afraid of the dragonfly.
0: That's right. Well, I sure am afraid of the robber fly, because it resembles a bumblebee that gave me a bad experience once.
1: Yeah, you learn from your experience.
0: Indeed I do, and I don't let it happen over again.
1: It's a great thought.
0: Want me to repeat it?
1: No, I think they got the point, Mrs. Toad. Thank you.
0: Hey, you're quite welcome, Uncle Bob.
1: Well, smart people learn their lessons too, Mrs. Toad. We all know what sin does to us as people. It stings us badly. But hey, let's learn from our experience with it, okay? The Bible talks to Christians when it says, if we confess our sins, Jesus Christ is faithful and just to forgive us our sins and to cleanse us from all unrighteousness. And let's not repeat that same sin over again, okay? Learn from the experience. Everyone knows the story of David killing the giant. But did you know there was another giant in David's life? One that he was not able to kill? Giants are kind of like problems. They have a way of returning in different forms. That's the lesson in today's true episode. Don't miss it. There's fighting in the Valley of Elah in Israel. The Philistines are battling Israel with their mighty mastodon of war, Goliath.
2: What's the matter with you chicken-hearted Israelites? I challenge you to fight me in a battle. If you kill me, we Philistines will be your servants.
3: I'm coming after you, Goliath, and pronto.
2: Oh, pretty boy, what are you doing out here on the battlefield?
3: I've come to make an end of you, Goliath.
2: Oh, you have? Well, laddie, do you think I'm a dog that you come after me with a stick? Oh, my God of Philistia, I'll kill you within 30 seconds and feed your flesh to the vultures and hyenas.
3: You come to me with a sword, spear, and a shield, Goliath. But I come to you in the name of the Lord God of hosts, the God of the armies of Israel.
2: What are you going to do with that little slingshot, sonny boy?
3: You'll soon find out.
2: Oh, my head!
1: The battle was over. The victory was won. God gave teenage David his first military victory, and with a slingshot. Soon afterwards, David was chosen to be king of Israel.
4: David, I think that was congratulations, David.
5: Thank you, thank you.
4: The victory belongs to the Lord. Let's serve him and praise him.
1: Years passed. David had his ups and downs, but he was a good king, and he pleased the Lord. Once again, the Philistine army became strong and attacked Israel. One of their generals was a giant named Ish-bi-benob.
6: I ought to be able to handle those Israelites with my big brass spears, huh, boy?
7: He sure can, Ish-bi. It takes a giant to handle a spear that weighs 300 shekels of brass.
8: I should say so.
2: All right, we're going into this battle, and we're going to mop up those Israelites.
1: David went into battle with his men as usual and was making quick work of the Philistines until...
9: Ish-bi-benob, the giant!
2: Hey, you'll kill no more of my brothers in this war, David.
9: No, no, you don't!
2: I'm gonna get you for killing my cousin, Goliath!
9: Turn around, Ish-bi-benob!
4: What?
9: Who is it? Try this for your stomach, you!
4: Abishai, you've saved my life.
9: It's okay, David. You would have done it for me. It's the least I could do for you, O King.
4: Come now. You need your rest.
9: Yes, Abishai.
1: Giants are like problems. They have a way of returning in different forms to get you down. Giants are also like temptations. You lick one, and the next one almost gets you. But you know, sometimes the Lord uses a Christian friend to help you overcome your temptation or your problem, much like Abishai with David. I hope you're available when God calls you to help a Christian friend. Today's true story came from 1 Samuel chapter 17 and 2 Samuel 21.

0: Well, that'll do it for Storybook Room for this week. See you next time. Uncle Bob. Bye-bye.
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0: hear the creak of the rigging, listen to the wind whip the sails. Yes, boys and girls, Sailor Sam's big schooner, the Porpoise, plunges swiftly through the waves, eager to serve her master. Where is she going? Wish I could tell you, but we'll have to find out from Sailor Sam, an adventurous young man whose hunt for scientific truth takes him anywhere. Yes, anywhere. And with him go his two young cousins, Buddy and Nancy. Aye, mate, it's full speed ahead now for seafaring thrills with Sailor Sam! Sam, Adam Boyd, Skinny, Hazel, and Nancy are in a corridor under the Temple of Isis. They stand before a dusty stone door that may lead them to the inner chamber where they hope to find many valuable archaeological relics. Up in the North African desert stand some old ruins which cover the Temple of Isis. Major Stark and his legionnaires wait for morning, and another attack by Armon and his desert raiders who guard the ancient temple and are trying to drive out the intruders. But Armon and his men are furiously digging away the sand from the secret entrance to the underground corridor. It's a final effort to head off Sam and the gang before they open the door. We don't know where Ole is, but I wouldn't be surprised if he's nearby to guard the group while they search for the valuable relics of the early Christian church in North Africa. The crew is now trying to figure out how to get through the door.
1: Oh, this door ought to give easy. It ain't tight like the others.
2: Well, let's get to work and open it.
1: All right. It's coming.
3: Well, I wonder where that awful draft is coming from. What was that?
1: What?
3: I heard a laugh.
4: It's Armin.
2: Oh, now I didn't hear it.
1: You're just jumpy.
3: Sam, I heard it.
2: Look, he couldn't get in here. Our troops are guarding the entrance too carefully.
1: Besides, Ole's somewhere about. He'll keep a tab on things. Let's go in and look.
2: Yes, let's do before I get nervous prostration.
3: Well, okay. But I don't like it.
2: This is it. This is it. We found it.
1: Yes, Adam. This is where men worshipped God in the days of the early church.

0: voice now, Major. Well, I know I heard it, sir. I know I did.
1: Shh. Did I say you didn't?
0: Well, no, sir, you didn't.
1: Then relax, Sergeant. We'll stay here together and listen. Soon we'll be able to see. It's getting light. We should be able to
0: find... I see something, Major.
1: Where?
0: By the corner of the ruins. It looks like a hole in the sand.
1: It is a hole. Armand and his men have dug their way into the temple. Captain Andre, on the double with his squad of men.
2: What are you going to do, sir? Block them off?
1: Yes. You cover Captain Andre and his squad from here with your machine gun. He'll block this end so they can't get out. And I'm going in the other way and capture them. At long last I have Armand, the Sheik of Baymont,

0: Honored one.
1: Quiet, fool. Watch where you walk so you do not stumble and alert the Yankees.
0: But your own laugh when we entered the tunnel.
1: They would have put up a guard if they had heard.
0: The door, it is open, Oshik.
1: And see, no guard. They do not know we are here. Now we have the Yankees caught in a trap. There is no other way out but the way they came in. And we, the Sheik of Belmont and his men, are blocking their escape.
2: This is the place where they worship the true and living God.
3: In the Temple of Isis?
4: But Sam, this is a pagan temple.
2: When the Roman general, Belisarius, conquered the pagans in North Africa, the Christians used the pagan temples for churches until they were in turn driven out by the enemy.
3: Boy, there must have been an awful lot of fighting.
2: Yes, neither side moved out willingly, to say the least. In this room, I suppose, the early Christians in North Africa worshipped, and some of them died here as they worshipped. But martyrdom only made the church grow instead of subduing it.
5: No, Sam, do we have to discuss religion now? We're on a scientific expedition, remember?
2: Adam, I remember. But I'd like to take some time to think about the early Christian church.
5: All right, if it'll make you feel better. Let's get the dramatics over with shortly. The only reason anyone died here is because they were hopelessly trapped.
2: Dr. Boyd, what would you do if someone came along and took away your privilege of being an American citizen?
5: Why, I'd fight back with all my might.
2: Even to the point of losing your life?
5: Why, yes, of course, but what that's got...
2: Adam, why die for your American citizenship? After all, if you can practice science, what difference does it make who runs the country?
5: Now, wait a minute. I happen to like being an American citizen. I want to be an American and live as a free man, and I want others to live to enjoy it as I do.
2: You asked me how anyone could die for anything so sentimental as religion.
5: That's right, I did. And you still haven't answered me.
2: That's true, but you have answered your own question.
5: No, you don't. I'm way ahead of you. But there's no possible connection between religion and being an American.
2: Does there have to be a connection except by way of fact? It's a historical fact that men died for Christianity, for their love of Jesus Christ, just as you say you'd die for your country.
4: And history also tells that persecution and death made the church grow, because for every one that fell, two new ones came to fill the gap.
2: It was geometric progression. One fell, two new converts filled the gap. Two fell, and four filled in. Four fell, and eight came. So in multiples, the Christian church expanded over the face of the earth.
6: Very touchy.
3: Armand! I told you he was near.
5: Well, what are you going to do? Shoot us?
1: Dr. Boyd, I have no intention of shooting you.
5: What?
7: And you won't mind dropping your gun?
1: My men, they are all along the entire length of the corridor, Mr. Olson. You had better drop your gun.
7: You've been for a big surprise, old boy.
1: What surprise?
7: Major Stark has you cut off at both ends of the corridor.
8: Drop your weapons and surrender. Sergeant, herd them outside. Search them carefully for hidden weapons and put them in irons.
2: So, Armin, Ole was right.
3: Armin's running.
7: No, sir, you stay here.
1: You will not get away with this. I will kill you. Do it.
9: Ole, watch out for that stun collar.
1: Ole.
4: Oh, how horrible. That column has fallen on Armin.
2: Are you okay?
7: Yeah, sure. Armin's hurt pretty badly, though.
1: Quickly. Do it. Quickly.
2: What do you mean?
1: You are my enemy. Now is your chance.
2: You mean to...
7: Yes, to put him out of his miserable existence.
2: Of course not.
1: Quickly, I say, or leave me here to die of my wounds.
2: We'll do nothing of the sort.
1: You intend to torture me?
2: No.
1: I do not believe you.
2: I'm not your enemy, and I'm going to help you. Hazel, quickly, get something for first aid.
1: I do not understand. You really do not mean to get revenge?
7: But I do. Sergeant, go with these people. Get the equipment. We've got to save him, so I can take him back to the fort, where he'll stand trial as

0: Miss Hazel, how long before you'll be finished dressing his wounds?
1: Not much longer, Major Stark.
2: Mr. Harmon, I'm not afraid of you now anymore.
3: You need have no fear anymore, young lady. Or Miss Hazel, Armin will see that no harm comes to you because you have saved my life.
0: For the hangman's noose or the firing squad, Shaker Beaumont.

0: Dr. Boyd.
1: Well, I'm finished, Major Stark. He'll recover his strength in a day or so.
0: Corporal, rig a litter and carry the Sikh out of the ruins. We'll get started back to the fort.
2: Hold there, Major.
3: Oh, what's the use?
0: Sam, are you going to interfere?
2: Call it what you like, Major, but this man is not going to be executed, nor be taken back as a common prisoner.
0: Oh? And why not, may I ask?
2: How much will be gained if you do, outside of satisfying your personal desire for revenge?
0: My personal desire? How about all the legionnaires he and his raiders have shot down?
2: How about all of his men that you shot down?
0: Say, whose side are you on, Lilac?
2: I'm on the side of justice.
4: Speak on, Captain Stone. Perhaps you speak of something that is good.
0: What are you talking about, Sheikh?
4: I talk of peace and the end of fighting.
0: You! You, the great and terrible Sheikh of Beaumont, who believes in an eye for an eye and a tooth for a tooth, ambush for ambush, massacre for massacre. You want to talk of peace?
4: I want to talk of peace, Major Stark.
3: Well, I don't believe it. I don't believe what my own ears are hearing.
5: Why not? Only a lunatic wants to keep on fighting that he doesn't have to.
1: For land's sakes, yes.
6: You were certainly after our blood, weren't you, Armin?
0: That's right, Dr. Boyd. Now that he's trapped, he wants to try and get out with the whole skin by talking peace.
4: I do wish to talk peace. My life, it was spared by the kindness of Captain Stone.
2: Major, I suggest that you and the Colonel give the Sheikh a chance to show his good intentions.
0: All right, I'm listening.
2: We will take Armin back to his people instead of to the fort.
7: Oh, what? Oh, he'll kill us.
0: Are you crazy? Why, we'd be obliterated.
2: Would we, Major Stark? Would we really? Or will we demonstrate mutual trust and respect? Isn't this the Christian way to end a decade of fighting? All these people are trying to do is gain a place in the world of nations. And someone has to be the first to trust the other. Can you expect the Sheikh to trust you as he's taken to the fort? Either we learn to get along peacefully with one another, or else we go on with bloodshed until one side is wiped out. Is that what you want, Major Stark?
6: Sam, I scoffed a while back, but now I've changed my mind. Your point is well taken.
4: You have my solemn promise. No harm will befall any of you. Major Stark, if you will do as Captain Stone asks, then I shall accompany you to the fort to talk of peace with you and Colonel Girard.
0: All right. I'll take the Sheikh back to his people. And to show my sincere purpose, my sergeant and I shall go unarmed, while the rest of my men stay here with you.
8: Oh, very good, Captain. Very good.
4: Major Stark, the days of treachery and bloodshed are going to end. Captain Stone, Dr. Boyd, you may take what relics you wish to have from the inner chamber and take them with you. They are perhaps valuable to your Christian history.
6: Sheikh, well, thank you very much. You are most generous.
4: And Captain Stone, my people and I shall long remember you and remember your actions as a man who is a Christian.
9: Well, boys and girls, this ends another adventure with Sam and the gang. Be sure to tune in next time when Sam and the gang will start a new story. And you can be sure it will be a good one. See you then for more adventure with Sailor Sam! Sailor Sam was transcribed in the studios of Moody Bible Institute of Chicago. It is an original story by John Rowan. Sailor Sam is played by Chuck Christensen, Ole by Marshall Peterson. Buddy is Florence Schmidt, Nancy, Myrna Grant, and Hazel is Marjorie Evans. Supporting roles were played by Myron Kennedy, Rex Brenner, and Neil Doty. Original music composed and played by Ralph Colburn. 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Engineering, Lou Knowlton. 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

0: Hi there. We've been waiting for you. We're going to have fun and learn something, too, because it's time for Fables of Faith. Here are your friends, Uncle Van, Christy, and Bud.
1: Do you think that we should be happy Christians?
2: Yeah.
1: Or sad Christians?
2: Happy.
1: If you were feeling bad, if you were in a hospital and you were really feeling bad, would it make you feel better if someone came in and said, well, if you had broken your arm and you were lying there and your arm hurt and you had it in a cast and someone came in and said, oh, poor arm, I remember when I broke my arm one time and I had it in a cast and it felt probably as bad as yours does. Would that make you feel better?
2: No.
1: What would make you feel better?
2: You could say, you could say, oh, your arm will be better pretty soon. You don't have to worry about it anymore.
1: What do you get when you get sick? If you get a cold or something, what does the doctor give you?
2: Aspirin or something.
1: Yeah, and what is that?
2: Medicine.
1: Medicine. And people who are sad, for people who are sad, do you know what a good medicine is?
2: Making them happy.
1: Happiness. Sure. You know, there's a verse in the book of Proverbs. It says, a merry heart doeth good like a medicine, but a broken spirit drieth up the bones. Remember one time an old Bo was just sitting on his front porch waiting for somebody, and Philip came along and he looked over at Bo and, well, let's go to the forest and listen to the story, okay?
2: Okay.

0: I say, Beau, how are you today? I notice you've been sitting here on your porch alone for most of the day.
1: Oh, I've just been thinking about...
0: You know,
1: about...
0: you don't really look too good, you know.
1: Yeah, I know. I don't?
0: Well, I shouldn't really say that. You really look fine.
1: I'm sure glad to hear
0: except
1: that.
0: Except for the circles under your eyes.
1: Circles under my eyes?
0: You know, old boy, I really shouldn't tell you this, but I once knew a chap with circles under his eyes who finally... Well, I really mustn't tell you these things.
1: Oh, come on, Philip. If there's anything wrong, I want to know what it is.
0: Well, if you really insist, this chap had circles under his eyes first, and then he began seeing spots in front of his eyes. Beau, why are you glaring like that? Do you see spots?
1: I didn't think I did. But now that you mention it...
0: Oh, no, not spots, too. Oh, this is terrible. I'd better run and get old Owl quick before it's too late.
1: Too late for what, Philip?
0: Oh, never mind, Beau. Don't worry. Everything will be all right. Poor chap. Dear, dear chap. Chin up, Beau. I'll be back with help shortly.
1: Oh, me. I didn't know anything was wrong with me. Oh, boy. Now what will I do? I sure hope
2: Beau, lad! What are you doing? You know, it's not healthy sitting around gabbing with yourself.
1: Doing what, McKelvey?
2: Talking to yourself. It shows signs of insecurity and instability.
1: Do these things look like circles under my eyes?
2: Do what look like circles under the eyes?
1: Inscrutuity and intostability, or whatever you said.
2: No, laddie. These are signs that show up in the way a person acts, not the way he looks.
1: You mean I look like I don't act right?
2: No, Beau, I didn't say that. I merely said that when a lad sits about gabbing with himself, he'd best put the brakes on somewhere. I'm sure that what you need is a good long rest.
1: Do you think a rest would help? Really?
2: It helps. Sometimes.
1: Sometimes?
2: You see, lad, it depends on how far along the case has progressed.
1: What do you mean, McKelvey?
2: It's like this. It's something to watch out for when a fella starts asking himself questions. But when he starts answering himself, he's really in trouble. Beau, are you asking or answering?
1: I don't know.
2: You don't know? That's really bad.
1: It is?
2: Definitely. When you can't tell the difference between the questions and the answers, I'd say things have gone a little far.
1: But what will I do, McKelvey?
2: Don't worry, lad. We'll think of something for you. Maybe we can find a specialist for you. They're best to call for in extreme cases.
1: For what, McKelvey?
2: For folk who have gone beyond what's really considered safe.
1: Do you really think I...
2: Now, lad, don't worry, I said. The thing for you to do is get right into bed. You need rest and quick. I'll take care of everything.
1: Thanks, McKelvey. I guess you're right. I'll get right to bed.
2: That's the ticket. In the meantime, I'll see who I can find, difficult as it will be, who can help you.
1: You're really a pal, McKelvey.
2: Glad to help, old buddy. See you soon, I hope.
1: That's sure funny. How bad off can you be and never know it until your friends tell you? I'm sure lucky to have such good friends, but I wish I didn't have so much wrong with me.
3: Why are you inside on such a bright, sunny day, Beau?
1: I don't feel too well, Bruce.
3: What's wrong?
1: Well, you see, it all started with baggy eyes.
3: Baggy eyes?
1: Yeah, or circles around the spots in front of something, or... I don't know.
3: Will you talk sense?
1: Well, that's part of it, too. I've got inscrutuity and intustability, and that makes me answer my own questions.
3: Beau, if you don't stop talking this way, somebody's really gonna think something's wrong.
1: That's what I'm telling you. I'm a sick bear.
3: Well, if you are, it's probably because of treating your friends wrong.
1: But I haven't been treating...
3: It's probably your bad deeds finally catching up with you.
1: What bad deeds?
3: Oh, you can go from day to day acting like you're everybody's friend. But sooner or later, those sneaky little things you do begin to gnaw at you.
1: They do?
3: You can bet that you'll pay for all the wrong you've done. Those bad deeds keep at you gnawing like a worm in your stomach until finally you're really sick. You'll ache all over and you'll hear ringing in your ears.
1: Oh, I'm really beginning to feel bad. I've got to sit down. My stomach's beginning to hurt a little.
3: See? What did I tell you? You might have fooled everybody else, but you didn't have me fooled. I knew it all along.
1: Bruce, would you mind leaving? I think I'm getting a little headache, too.
3: And when you start hearing ringing in your ears, you'll know I was right. You're getting just what you deserve.
1: Please, Bruce. Having you around at a time like this is like having a breeze when your coat's on fire.
3: That's it. Talk about me. That's exactly why you're sick now.
0: Well, there he is, Owl. See? What did I tell you? I've never seen anyone look so utterly miserable.
4: Well, I must admit, Bo looks pretty bad. How do you feel, Bo?
1: I feel kind of like I wish I didn't feel like I feel. That's how I feel.
4: Can you give me a few symptoms?
1: Well, sure, if I have any. But you'll have to go into my kitchen and check for yourself, because I don't feel so good.
0: No, old fellow. He means, can you describe the way you feel?
1: Sure. I've got circled spots in front of my eyes, and inscrutuity, and instability, and that makes me answer my questions. When I can hear myself talk because of the ringing in my ears, and, oh yeah, I've got snakes in my stomach.
0: Snakes?
1: Well, Bruce said that...
3: I said your deeds would gnaw at your stomach like worms.
4: Bo, how in the world did you come up with all of this?
1: It was easy. All my friends helped me out. I never knew I had all this till they told me.
4: Yes, but Bo...
1: I really am sick. I think I'll go into bed and just stay there until I can move around again.
0: Good idea, Bo.
3: It won't do any good. You'll never get better.
1: You're probably right. I'll see you guys later. I'm going into bed.
5: Hiya, Bo. Are you ready?
1: Ready for what, Squinty?
5: Ready to go pick berries. Remember? That's what you were sitting here for, waiting for me to come and help you pick berries.
0: Please, Squinty, don't bother Bo. He's terribly...
5: I'm sorry I was late, but I had to stop by and get your new bucket to put the berries in. Here, Bo. Happy birthday.
1: Well, I'll be. I plumb forgot. It's my birthday. But I can't go, Squinty. I don't...
5: Can't go? What do you mean, can't go? You gotta go, Bo. We've planned on this day for months, remember?
1: Yeah, but you see, I...
3: What Bo's trying to say is that he's...
5: Just think of those luscious berries, Bo. Juicy and tasty and... Oh, most of all, the fun we have picking them. Remember last year when I was behind the bush and you reached in and grabbed my head and thought you had the world's biggest strawberry?
1: And remember how I got my bucket full and then filled up my hat and...
5: Yeah, and then you put your hat on. Oh, boy, did you look funny, Bo.
0: Squinty, please. Bo is a very sick...
5: Boy, oh, no. never forget all those good times we have on your birthday, Bo.
1: Me neither. And I remember...
0: Bo, when... how can you possibly get well if you insist on not being sick?
1: Oh, yeah, that's right. But you know, I think I like what Squinty's got to say more than what you fellas told me.
5: Come on, Bo. You can be sick some other time, but not on your birthday. We've got to get some berries.
1: Right, Squinty. Let's go. See you guys later.
0: But Bo, old man, you're in no condition to...
4: Well, I'd say he's in fine shape, yes. Squinty had just the medicine he needed to cure the ills you gave him.
6: Who was the best friend that he had in this story?
7: Squinty.
8: Squinty.
6: Why?
7: Because she made him feel better.
6: Who?
7: Squinty. Because she made...
6: She?
7: He made him.
6: Yeah, right.
7: Because he made him feel better. Because she reminded him of all the good things that had happened.
6: Now, if you know Jesus, do you think you should be happy?
7: Yes.
6: Let's read our verse again once more, all right? Proverbs 17, 22. A merry heart doeth good like a medicine, but a broken spirit drieth the bones.
9: 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Bye for now.
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0: I'm slipping off the tire. I can't hold on much longer.
1: But I'm getting a strong reading here. It sounds like gold.
0: It's a tin can. Go dive over there.
1: People always lose stuff under the swing. There's something down there, I know it. Just hang on.
0: Ew, I'm slipping. Cannonball!
1: Oh, what'd you do that for?
2: I told you to move.
3: Tommy goes again.
1: Got it! Look at this, Kate. It is gold.
4: You're listening to the Brinkman Adventures, and we're so glad you've joined us for this brand new season. 3 years ago, the Brinkman family visited missionaries in Sudan. Since that trip, they've continued visiting other missionaries, helping in any way possible and documenting their experiences for readers across the world. During this time, Hope Brinkman entered the world. Another pregnancy followed, but that one ended in sorrow. Let's join the Brinkman family in the woods behind Mr. Staple Run's mansion as they visit the graveside.
5: This sure looks different than it did in the winter.
6: The spot's right here. I remember these two little trees.
7: You're right. The dirt's a little fresher. And there's the marker.
8: Hope and Charlie, come on over here.
9: It's okay, Charlie.
6: Can I hold you, Hope?
10: What are we doing?
6: We're visiting our two little brothers. Do you remember when we came here in the winter?
10: This is where we buried Mom's babies that died.
8: That's right, Gracie. And now they're with Jesus. Today was their due date, June 8.
7: Zephon and Tobias.
9: Do you guys remember what their names mean?
5: Zephon means treasured by God.
10: I forgot what Tobias means.
9: It means God is good.
6: I wonder what they would look like now.
10: What does that say?
9: It says, Tobias and Zephon Brinkman, born for eternity. I prayed for these children, and the Lord has granted me what I asked of him. So now I give them to the Lord. 1 Samuel 1:27 and 28.
10: I wish them didn't die. I can't pray with them.
9: Mm-hmm. Yeah.
8: Yeah. I think someday we'll all get a chance to play with them.
11: Brinkmans, meeting in the living room.
1: But why can't we show them?
5: Because we don't know what it's worth yet. I'll show them after I do some research.
9: Gracie, can you brush Hope's hair?
6: Maybe you want to come with me.
9: Okay, Isaac, you need to find your shoes.
8: Okay, guys, settle down. So, we're leaving for Belize in a couple of days, and there's still a lot to do.
10: Do they really have a school and a treehouse?
8: Yep. They say they have the biggest treehouse school in the world.
6: It's probably the only treehouse school in the world.
5: That's so cool. I can't wait to see it.
8: Girls, how's the music coming for the concert?
5: Good.
6: Ha, speak for yourself. We'll be ready, Dad.
8: Okay. Pastor Jim asked me to keep an eye out for the homeschool curriculum they use. They're in need of a few sets, but they only have a budget of $1,000 for it. Ian, could you help me out with an internet search? I'll give you the list he sent.
5: Yes, sir.
8: Isaac, I'm going to need your help to get the bus ready. We'll need to check the brakes and do a complete oil change. We're also going to build a surprise for the trip.
5: Cool.
9: Michelle, are the clothes almost all packed?
6: Almost. But we have a growing list of things we need to buy. I was thinking I'd take Kitri and stop at a couple of thrift stores today.
10: Can I come?
9: Gracie, you can come with me to the grocery store and help with Hope and Charlie, okay?
10: Okay.
8: Use my car, Michelle, all right?
6: Okay.
8: Let's pray before we get going. Lord, we have a lot to do today. Help us to have good attitudes as we work. And thanks for allowing us to deliver this bus to the Duncans in Belize and to give a concert there. We commit this day to you. We pray all this in the name of Jesus. Amen.
6: Amen.
8: Okay, hands in the middle. 1, 2, 3.
12: Break!
5: Ian, Dad asked you to look for that curriculum.
7: I already did, Kate, but there isn't anything under $2,000. That's twice as much as they can afford. But check out what the ring's worth. Look at this.
6: Wow, is that the same one?
7: Pretty much. Hey, I've got an idea, Kate. We could auction the ring, order the curriculum, and surprise them with it.
6: That's a great idea.
7: But
3: shouldn't we at least try to find the ring's owner before we do that?
5: How?
3: Well, here. Let me see it. It looks like a class ring. See, look, there's the year, 1955. And this must be the school logo. This animal looks like a lemur. Here's a guy swimming, so the owner was probably on the swim team. Hey, look here, it says JB. Those are his initials. Move over, let me use the computer.
5: Finding the owner will take forever, Sherlock. If we're gonna buy the curriculum in time, we need to list the ring today.
3: Oh, come on, Watson. Let's at least give it a try.

0: Wait up, Sherlock.
1: May I help you?
0: We hope so. My brother found this ring in Random Lake, and we're wondering if it's a class ring from this school.
1: Well, that is our mascot, the lemur.
2: That's a strange mascot. Lemurs are stinky.
1: Well, aren't you funny, young man?
2: I'm sorry, I didn't mean, it's just that lemurs are really smelly. They even have stink fights, and...
0: We were wondering if you had a class list from 1955?
1: I do, but it is confidential.
0: Do you have a school yearbook?
1: There's one in the library, but it's locked for the summer.
2: Thanks anyway. Let's go, Kate.
0: Thanks for your help, ma'am.
1: Wait. There is a gang from the class of 55 who meet every week at Harry's for breakfast. If you hurry, they might still be there.
0: Really? I mean, that's great. Thank you.
3: Isn't that cute? You kids want to return the ring.
4: Now these are good kids. Aren't these good kids, Stu?
5: What'd you say?
0: It's a school ring. Do you recognize the initials? J.B.?
3: J.B.? I once knew a Janice B.
4: Stu, did you know a Janice B?
5: What'd you say?
3: I think she was in the pom-poms. That's right.
4: No, Janice was a cheerleader.
3: Was it the drama club?
5: It's a man's ring.
4: Janice Beaumont.
3: No,
4: that's
3: not
4: it.
3: Janice Beaumont. She was in my Spanish.
5: It's a man's ring. A big man.
4: Right, a man's ring. Oh, how about Jerry Brighton?
3: Oh, Jerry was on the debate team. Very
4: no,
3: good
4: Jerry
3: debater.
4: Jerry was the debater. Jerry ran the track.
5: Jerry spelled his name with a G.
3: Oh, yeah, he ran the sprints, didn't
4: he? No, Jerry was a long distance.
5: Jerry spelled his name with a G.
0: Well, thanks anyway. Have a good day.
5: There's a swimmer on the ring.
0: Yeah, we saw that.
3: Oh, it was a wonderful swimmer.
4: You weren't a swimmer. Oh. That was your younger sister, Liz.
5: You took state in 54 and 50. Norman, that ring belongs to Johnny Benke.
6: That should do it, Isaac.
7: Can I nail it?
6: You know where it goes.
8: What are you boys building?
6: Tell her.
7: It's a chicken box.
8: What for?
6: For chickens. Buses in Mexico always have a crate of chickens on the back.
8: We're going to have chickens in the bus?
6: No, we're attaching the crate to the back of the bus.
8: Oh, Jack, why are we bringing chickens?
7: So we can have eggs.
6: I thought the Duncans could use them. Hey there, Kate and Ian.
0: Hey, Dad. Did you know that Two Rivers, Wisconsin is the home for the ice cream sundae? And that sheep's milk makes good pancakes? I had no clue I could learn so much from Harry's Diner.
6: Huh?
2: What's she building, Dad?
6: Oh, I'm making a chicken box for the back of the bus.
0: Cool. Dad, do you mind if I look something up on your computer?
6: That's fine. Just don't take too long.
8: And I could use your help folding clothes when you're done.
0: Okay. Thanks. How do you spell Benty?
2: I think it's B-E-N-T-Y.
0: Pittsburgh, Pennsylvania, 1873. Oh, that's not it. Oh, that's the only one. Well, we tried, Ian. Let's list it.
2: Done.
0: You can help me fold clothes if you're bored.
2: Okay, I just need to check one thing. I wonder if it's spelled B-E-N-T-I. John Benty of Galveston, Texas, with the evangelist Billy Graham. Uh-oh.
0: Mom, who's Billy Graham?
8: Oh, hi, Ian. Billy Graham is probably the most famous evangelist in modern history. He's led thousands of people to faith in Jesus. Why do you ask?
2: Oh, I just saw a picture of him on the internet. That's a pretty ring you have, Mom. Is it new?
8: Thanks. Yeah, I just got this.

0: Don't be, Tony. She's okay. She's toping.
1: Good job, Charlie. Boy, she doesn't like her cage. We'll need to watch that one.
0: The other chickens like it, don't they?
1: They look content. Well, I think we're ready. Hop in, you two. Is everyone loaded up?
2: No, Ian and Kate are on the computer.
3: Did you remember to turn down the water heater?
1: I got it. Ian! Kate! Let's go! We're out here waiting!
2: We're coming!
4: Ian, check out the ring. Look how high the bidding is. We might make enough to pay for half of the curriculum.
5: Shut it down, Kate. Come on, we're leaving.
6: Hey, kids! Since we're in Texas, I thought I'd give y'all a little geography test. Who can name a city in Texas?
7: Dallas.
8: San Antonio.
9: Austin.
8: That's the capital, right?
6: That's right. Gracie, do you remember one?
10: Not really.
6: Ian, how about you? What's a city in Texas?
11: I don't know.
6: Oh, I know you know one.
11: Galveston.
6: Good. Your dad and I have some fond memories of Galveston.
1: You sure do. We spent a weekend there years ago.
6: Anybody else?
10: I gotta go.
8: Again? Charlie, can you use a porta potty this time?
10: I don't like that thing. It's scary.
1: All right. I need to gas up anyway.
6: Anyone else need to use the restroom?
0: Me.
2: I'll come.
0: Can I go buy something?
2: Dad, could we use your phone?
1: Sure. Catch.
2: Thanks, Dad. Look, Ian, it's about to close.
4: Wow! Look how high it is! Why would anyone pay that much for an old class ring?
5: Because it's gold. Kate, we need to stop that auction.
4: What? Why?
5: I wanted to tell you, but...
4: Hello? Oh, hi! Yeah, just a sec. Here he is. Dad, it's Opa.
1: Thanks, Kate. Hi, Dad. Yeah, we're in Texas.
5: I tried a different spelling. I found a John Benty who lives here in Texas, in Galveston.
4: Do you really think it's him?
5: I found a picture of him.
1: What are you looking for?
5: He looks like he's the right age and size.
1: No, I don't.
5: We can't let the auction close.
1: No, I've never bought.
4: Why didn't you say something sooner, Ian? I don't know.
1: Love you too, Dad. Bye.
4: Dad, can I see the phone again?
1: Here you go.
4: Ian, it's sold.
12: Hey guys, this is Ian Brinkman. Recently I found a pretty cool verse, Romans 10:14. Basically it says that everyone who calls on the name of the Lord will be saved. But how can they call on him unless they hear about him? And how can they hear about him unless someone tells them? By this I can see it's pretty important for me to tell others about Jesus. Have you ever found a cool verse? Visit our website at brinkmanadventures.com and write us. And now, back to the adventure.
6: Honey, you'll want to get in the other lane. We need to stay on this highway.
1: I thought we'd take a little detour.
6: But we have rooms in Houston.
1: I canceled them. Hey, guys! We're going to stay in Galveston tonight and spend tomorrow at the beach.
8: That sounds great.
9: Yeah, the beach.
10: We're going swimming. I love it.
0: Galveston? Seriously?
6: Are you sure we can get a room? My back's gonna need a real bed tonight.
1: It's the off-season. No problem. You gotta be kidding. What's going on?
13: There's an international Star Trucker convention in town. They have every room.
1: Star Trucker?
13: Yeah, honestly, it's a little weird.
1: Isn't there even a stable available?
13: Well, actually, the penthouse suite is open.
1: How much is that a night?
13: This is the rate for tonight.
1: Oh, well, that's out of our reach. Thanks anyway.
13: Sorry we couldn't be of help. Please try Palms of Galveston again soon. We almost always can accommodate walk-ins.
1: Yeah, thanks.
13: Good luck.
14: Nothing?
1: All they have is the penthouse suite. We'd need to mortgage our house to afford just one night.
14: I was afraid of this, Jack. The baby's really hurting my back. Maybe we should head back to Houston.
5: I second that. I'm not really liking Galveston.
4: I wonder why. You should tell me.
1: It's already

0: Pretty late. By the time we'd find a hotel in Houston and get settled, it would be morning. I'm afraid the only option we have is to sleep in the bus again. Sorry, guys. We just need to find a good parking lot.
1: I like sleeping on the bus.
2: Me too.
3: I'll rub your back if you want me to.
4: Lay down, Hope and Charlie. It's time to go to sleep.
2: Can we snuggle, Mommy?
4: Sure, Hope.
1: What are you doing, Dad?
0: Getting a wrench to take a couple seats out. I want to make a bigger spot for Mom.
4: Don't do that, Jack. I'm fine here in the aisle.
0: You don't look comfortable to me. It won't take too long.
4: Really, don't bother with it.
5: Look at all the mosquitoes in here. Quick, shut the windows.
2: Ian, your foot's in my face.
1: Jeez, your face is in my foot.
2: Hope, this is
5: open
2: my
5: Open the
2: pillow.
5: Windows. I can't breathe.
2: Mommy.
1: Death by heat stroke or malaria. Not sure which I prefer.
2: This beetle's biting me.
1: I know why there's so many mosquitoes. Look, we're right next to a pond.
5: Isaac, I was lying on your Bible. You need to take better care
1: Kate,
5: of it, okay? It's getting destroyed.
0: Dad,
6: here, please,
0: this
6: Michelle. Is not working.
0: Everyone, quiet. Susan, I'm sorry about this. I goofed.
4: It's all right.
0: Guys, we all need to settle down now. What did you do to this thing? Your Bible's getting ragged, Isaac. Please, take better care of it.
1: Yes, sir.
7: Hello, mister. Hello.
8: Hi, can I help you?
7: Hello, sir. Jesus loves you very much. He wanted me to tell you that he loves you.
8: Okay, thanks.
7: Really, it's true. Jesus loves you.
8: I know. I'm reading his word right now.
7: Oh, you are a Christian.
8: Yes, I am. I assume you are as well.
7: I sure am. What brings you to Galveston?
8: We're going to spend some time on the beach tomorrow.
7: Ah, this is a good place for that. Is there anything you need? Can I help you with something?
8: No, we're fine. Thanks, though.
7: Okay, then. Have a good time.
4: James.
8: What?
4: I was praying God would send someone, and he did. You just sent him away.
8: I'm sorry, Susan. What was I supposed to say? Yeah, we need accommodations for 10 people?
2: Look, he's coming back.
7: My wife and I talked about it, and we would like you to come stay with us for tonight.
8: There's 10 of us. Do you have enough room?
7: We have plenty of room. We live right over there, in that big hotel.
8: You live in the Palms of Galveston?
7: So to speak. Come, I'll show you where to park your bus. Just follow me.
9: How did you sleep, Susan?
4: Marvelously. Thank you so much.
9: We're happy you agreed to come.
4: I had asked the Lord to send someone.
7: I knew you prayed this.
4: You knew?
5: What a view. The sun is just peeking up over the ocean. Look, guys.
1: This is a beautiful place. Is this the penthouse suite?
7: One of them. This hotel has 4.
5: And you live here?
9: We're renting it at the moment. Would anyone like some coffee?
5: Yeah, I'd love some.
0: Well, sounds great.
4: None for me. I lose my taste for coffee when I'm pregnant.
7: I'm so happy to hear how your family is helping missionaries around the world.
0: It's an honor to serve God in this way.
7: And I'm so honored you came and stayed with us. God's word says that when we lose our life for his sake, we gain it. As you serve him, he will bless you more than you can imagine. Sometimes it will be hard, but it will all be worth it.
4: Thank you, sir. That means a lot.
0: Yeah, thank you very much. All right, guys, we're heading out once I finish this coffee.
1: Thank you for letting us stay in your house.
5: Mm-hmm. Yeah.
7: You are welcome. And Ian, you shall know the truth, and it shall set you free. Do you understand?
1: Yeah, I think so.
0: Ian? Why aren't you in the water? Look at those waves. Is something bothering you, son?
1: This.
0: Where'd you get that ring? Let me see it. It's gold.
1: I found it under the tire swing. I was going to surprise you and buy the curriculum because the ring was worth so much.
0: What?
1: See, I listed it on ePay, only now I think I know who owns it.
0: Huh?
1: But then it closed and I know how much Mom loves her ring. And then Johnny Benty and Billy Graham.
0: What? It's Billy Graham's ring?
1: No, not Billy Graham. Johnny Benty. And I think he lives right here in Galveston.
8: Oh. Hi, my name is Jack Brinkman. Is this John Benty? Well, this might be kind of strange, but did you attend Rockford High School? You did. Did you happen to lose your class ring? Do you remember where you lost it? Where exactly in Random Lake? The tire swing. I thought so. Mr. Benty, I have your ring. Yes. Would it be possible to meet with you today? Yes, I'm actually in Galveston.
6: Hey, I know you guys. You're the Brinkman family.
4: Hello.
6: I love your sunrising commercials.
4: Oh, you've seen it.
6: Donna, look who's here.
4: The Brinkmans? Is this a joke?
8: No.
6: They're the ones with my ring. I just didn't connect the names. Come on in.
8: This is my wife, Susan.
4: Good morning. Kids, why don't you introduce yourselves?
10: Hi, I'm Kitchen.
11: I'm Kate.
8: One at a time, starting with the oldest.
12: I'm Michelle.
6: You write the missionary blogs, don't you?
12: I do.
6: I've read them, and I love what you're doing.
12: Thank you.
11: Hi, I'm Kate Kittry.
9: Oh, you have beautiful red hair, Kittry.
11: Thank you.
1: I'm Ian.
13: I'm Isaac.
14: I'm Gracie.
5: Tell them your name.
15: Charlie.
16: I'm Hope. I'm Big Gill.
6: Why, yes, you are, Hope.
8: And Susan is expecting another one this winter.
9: Oh, wow. What a beautiful family. Come on in and sit down.
4: Thank you.
1: Mr. Benty, here's your ring. I'm sorry I sold it.
6: Wow. Look at that. Incredible. Huh. It doesn't fit, though. The water must have shrunk it.
4: Oh. Oh, John.
6: Sold it. What did you just say, Ian?
1: I said, I'm sorry I sold it. I was trying to get money to buy school books for a missionary school in Belize. I knew you were here in Galveston. I shouldn't have done it.
6: But you still have it. I don't understand.
8: He sold it on ePay. The auction closed yesterday.
6: Oh, I see now. Did it sell for enough to purchase the curriculum?
1: Yeah, almost the exact amount.
6: Well, Ian, thank you for returning it. And that was the right thing to do. But the ring doesn't fit me anymore, and I don't need the money. I want you to go ahead and ship it off to the buyer and then purchase that curriculum.
1: Really? Wow, thanks, Mr. Benty.
8: That's very generous of you, sir. Well,
9: John and I were missionaries for 30 years in Hong Kong, and we worked with the schools, and we understand the need for good curriculum.
5: You guys were missionaries?
9: Mm-hmm.
1: That explains the picture with Billy Graham.
6: I've had the privilege to work with some amazing people. And over the years, I've seen God do incredible things.
8: Would you be willing to tell us a story?
6: I love to share what God has done.
5: Great. Would you mind if I included it in our blog?
6: We'd be honored.
5: Great.
4: Wonderful.
9: Where are you folks staying tonight?
8: We have reservations just across the border in Mexico.
9: Oh, well, if you're not in a hurry, you're welcome to spend the night with us. We have plenty of space. And that way, John can take his time telling you his story. And hopefully we'll have time to visit after.
6: We love company.
4: Oh, that's really kind of you. But we don't want to impose. I mean, we've only just met you.
6: It's no imposition at all. Having read your blogs all this time, I feel like we already know you.
4: Well, we'd love to stay. But will we make it in time to Belize?
8: I built a little extra time into our trip for an unplanned adventure. It looks like this is it. Well, what do you say, guys? Do you want to hang out here a little longer?
5: Yeah, sure.
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not know? Have you not heard? The Lord is the everlasting God, the creator of the ends of the earth. He will not grow tired or weary, and his understanding no one can fathom. He gives strength to the weary and increases the power of the weak. Even youths grow tired and weary, and young men stumble and fall. But those who hope in the Lord will renew their strength. They will soar on wings like eagles. They will run and not grow weary.

Isaiah 40:31 says, "But those who hope in the Lord will renew their strength. They will soar on wings like eagles. They will run and not grow weary. They will walk and not be faint."

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1: I really don't want to hang out with Becca. She acts really weird. Not exactly the Christian type, you know?
2: Maybe you think she's rough on the outside, but Jesus loves her a lot. It's a great day at Keys for Kids. My name is Zach. Thanks for tuning in. You've probably met a kid like that before, right? You look at them and just think, there's no way they're ever going to be a Christian. But you have to remember, Jesus died for everyone, not just the people who seem like good Christians. You and me and every other Christian were once lost in sin, and Jesus saved us from that too, and he can save people like Becca. So remember to treat everyone like a valuable person who's made in God's image, just like it says in James 2:9. If you're treating one person as more important than another, you are sinning. Our story today is called Trash or Treasure. Look what I found, Juniper called as she ran down the steps of her aunt's house. She had been looking through a pile of old stuff in the attic that her aunt was going to throw out. Look, this old fruit jar has 1898 stamped on the bottom, Juniper said, showing her find to her aunt. It looks like one I saw that was worth a lot on an antique show my dad watches. Aunt Claire smiled. Well, you found this one, so you can keep it, but you have to clean it up. Oh, I will. Juniper beamed with pleasure as she went to clean the jar. When she finished, she brought the jar back and put it on the table. Wow, Aunt Claire said. That looks like a whole new jar. By the way, Juniper, do you remember Becca who lives next door? She's coming over pretty soon. I thought you'd like to have someone to play with. Juniper groaned. What's the problem? Asked Aunt Claire. Juniper shrugged. Becca's family is, well, different. She acts kind of weird. She's not a Christian, and I seriously doubt she'll ever become one. She doesn't seem like someone who would, if you know what I mean. Aunt Claire picked up Juniper's jar. Juniper, look at this jar. Now that it's cleaned up, it looks beautiful. Just think, it was in the trash pile. Until today, no one realized its value and saved it. She turned the jar in her hands. In a way, Becca is like this jar, and you and I are too. How are we like the jar? Juniper asked. Well, at one time we were in the trash pile of sin, said Aunt Claire. But Jesus found us, washed us, and made us new. He saved us from sin and gave us new life. We are valuable to him, and Becca is valuable too. So valuable that Jesus died for her. He can save her and give her a whole new life, and he wants you to help her see how valuable she is by showing her his love. Aunt Claire handed Juniper the jar, and she held it in her hands a moment before putting it back on the table. Okay, Aunt Claire, I will. Well, how about you? Do you see every person as valuable, even those who are different from you? God made everyone, and he values each person. He values them so much that he sent his son Jesus to die so they could be saved from sin. Spend time with those who are different from you and let them know how valuable they are. Let them see God's love in the way you treat them and value them. Our key verse, once again, from the book of James, chapter 2, verse 9.
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0: vacation on Palm Tree Island became a little quieter in the next couple of weeks. We promised Barry we wouldn't be doing any more investigations or getting lost. Although I have to admit that deep down, Poetry and me, well, it was a hard promise to keep. But it was important to do just that. Not only because Barry was our friend and the guy taking care of us, but as Christians, we knew that obeying our elders was a part of the way we showed we were Christians. So, we made sure we were the perfect example of model boys. And sometimes that was hard. But we had fun. I don't want you to think we didn't. We met Mr. and Mrs. Edison and saw the mission. Circus sang at the meeting, and Little Jim played the piano. We all gave testimonies and visited in the homes, eating all sorts of food you wouldn't find on a farm. There was even a swimming hole, just like in Sugar Creek, except for one important added attraction.
1: Boy, I sure wish we had that waterfall in Sugar Creek.
2: Yeah, sure is fun sliding down.
1: Hey, look! Big Jim's up at the top now.
3: Hey, Big Jim!
4: Hi, fellas!
2: You guys seen Little Jim?
1: Well, don't you see him? He's with Big Jim. You guys sliding down together?
5: Hey, look at me!
3: Yes, they are.
2: Hey, Big Jim's putting him on his lap. Well, now, why didn't we think of that?
1: You mean you'd let me sit on your lap, Bill?
3: Ah, you'd be flat into a pancake.
6: Ho, ho, ho.
2: I guess Little Jim's the only one.
7: I like sliding forward best. You keep your eyes open and you can watch the shape of the rock when you slide down.
1: I'm too busy holding my nose to look.
3: Hey, here they come!
1: Hey, Big Jim!
2: Whoa, that looks great!
3: Hey, let's all go! Barry said we should sit out until our lips weren't blue anymore.
1: But your lips aren't blue anymore, are mine?
3: Yeah.
1: Are they deep blue or light blue?
3: Medium blue.
8: Come on, fellas.
5: Oh, is it fun? I want to take the waterfall back to Sugar Creek.
1: But Dragonfly says my lips are still blue.
8: Well, just wait a couple minutes.
2: My lips aren't blue. I'm going.
1: Hey, look.
3: Mr. Paddler?
2: Oh, let's not start that again.
1: No, really. Over there.
9: That's Mr. Machete, not Mr. Paddler. The man we were telling you about. Wonder what he's doing around here.
2: Mr. Machete? Mr. Machete?
8: Who are you calling, Bill?
9: Over there, it's Mr. Machete, the man we were telling you about.
5: Hey, did you guys see that man? He looks like Mr. Paddler.
9: Well, now you know why we ran all over Palm Tree Island chasing him.
3: Hey, he's coming over.
9: Just remember, he's crazy.
2: Poetry?
9: But nice. Nice and crazy.
8: We heard you the first time, Poetry.
2: Hi, Mr. Machete.
9: Hi, Mr. Machete.
10: Good morning, boys. Didn't expect to see you around here.
2: Oh, you remember us?
10: Of course I remember you. You were the two boys lost in the marketplace. I'm not that old, you know. I still have my mind.
2: I'd like you to meet my friends. This is Big Jim, Circus, Poetry, Dragonfly, and Little Jim. Fellas, this is Mr. John Machete.
10: Good to meet you, boys.
1: Pleased to meet you. How do you do?
5: Hi, Mr. Machete. You sure do look like somebody we know back in Sugar Creek.
10: Oh, do I know?
5: Same eyes and beard. You even sound like him. Except more, I don't know.
8: Are you from England?
5: Yeah, that's it, an accent.
10: I can't remember being in England. I was born in the castle, El Toro Castle.
9: Born full grown.
10: That's right, Poetry. Of course, I know you don't believe it.
9: Well, that's all right, Poetry.
10: No one else does either. What are you fellows doing way out here?
8: We're visiting the mission.
10: Oh, yes, of course. I've passed that place. Spoke to the people who run it. Lovely people. As I recall, they thought I looked like someone they knew, too. Well, everyone has his double, so I'm told.
9: That's what we've been told.
5: You live around here?
10: Not too far from here. You'll have to come visit me. I have a little hut about 4 miles into the interior. You just follow that path over there, right to the left. I made it myself with my machete. That's where I'm headed now.
2: Where's Billy?
10: Oh, good of you to remember. He's back at the hut.
5: Who's Billy?
9: The goat. Remember we told you?
5: Oh, I remember.
10: I don't use him all the time. Just when I'm going to the village. I was just doing some spear fishing
2: now. Spear fishing? Is that hard?
10: Not once you get the hang of it. Of course, I never had to learn. Being born full grown makes you already skilled in certain things. And that's one of them. I

0: Hard to find, just
1: right down that path.
0: That's it.
2: We'll be coming to visit you, Mr. Machete.
0: I'll be looking forward to it. Until then...
3: Bye! See ya!
4: Nice meeting you.
2: Bye.
5: See ya!
0: Don't forget to come visit.
4: We won't.
2: I don't think he's crazy.
5: You don't? How many people have you met who go around telling you that they were born full grown?
2: None, but he doesn't act crazy.
5: Well, crazy people don't always act crazy.
3: Poetry's right. I know some sane people who go around acting crazy.
5: If you're meaning me, Dragonfly...
3: If the shoe fits poetry...
6: Oh, stop it, fellas. What difference does it make? He's a nice man.
7: And a writer.
3: What do you mean by that?
7: Well, just that Kenneth Padler was a writer.
3: Well, there are lots of writers.
6: What are you thinking, Big Jim?
7: Just that it's strange. Someone living in the wilderness like this, mentioning offhand that he was a writer. Something someone wouldn't say unless they've been doing it all their life.
5: How could he be doing it all his life if he was born full grown?
7: You know, Poultry, you're missing something very important because you're all caught up in first impressions.
5: And what's that supposed to mean?
7: Well, did you ever think that Mr. Machete might have amnesia?
3: Whoa!
6: You mean something happened to him and he doesn't know who he is?
7: And there was no one around to tell him who he was. You know, when Kenneth Padler disappeared, it was during the war. And some pretty terrible things could happen in a war.
5: You mean something happened? Maybe in the castle?
7: Right.
6: That's all he remembers is the castle.
7: Did he ever tell you how he left?
5: No.
7: And you never asked him?
5: No.
7: Why not?
5: Well, because when he said it, it sounded crazy.
7: I'm surprised at you, Poultry. Usually you dig a little deeper.
5: We were tired. And you find an old man sleeping under a goat cart and he says he was born full grown and named himself after some long knife?
6: Yeah, but
5: well,
6: we should have.
5: Well, and then Barry said Mr. Machete said the same thing to the Edisons. And they're grown-ups. And they didn't think of amnesia.
7: It's been so long ago and Mr. Padler's been searching so long. I guess he would have thought it was just another wild goose chase. But I don't know. I just have a feeling.
5: Yeah, feeling. That's what I had. And everybody was throwing a wet blanket over them.
7: Well, I think we were wrong.
2: He sure looks like Mr. Padler.
6: What do you think we should do?
5: We can't do anything, remember? We promised Barry.
7: Well, we'll talk with Barry.
2: Maybe if Barry met him.
3: Hey, that's a good idea. He's invited us to his hut, right?
6: Right.
7: Okay, we'll talk with Barry.
5: What if he says no?
6: Why should he say no to meeting him?
7: I don't think he will.
6: What's wrong with you?
5: Just typical.
6: What's typical?
5: Well, all of a sudden, everybody's jumping on the bandwagon. And all I've heard for the last 2 weeks is, don't go looking for people who don't exist. And you meet him, and all of you start wanting to find out if he's Kenneth Padler.
7: All right, Poultry, you're right. We underestimated you. Does that make you feel better?
5: It helps. But we still have to convince Barry.
7: We will.
5: And if he says yes, I have an idea.
3: What's that?
5: Well, let's just see if Barry gives the okay, and then I'll tell you.
3: Why can't you tell us now?
5: Because that's the way I want it.
7: Okay, we do it your way.
5: Victory at last.
8: Well, I see no reason why I can't meet him.
2: Then we can go?
8: On one condition.
6: What's that?
8: Well, we'll go, but... if I say it is not Uncle Kenneth, then we'll just end the whole thing.
7: All right, Barry.
5: Anything you say.
8: Now, Mr. and Mrs. Edison were pretty sure they'd made a mistake after talking with him.
7: I could see why. The things he says. Well, he says I'm almost like a normal, sane man, but what he says just isn't real.
5: But with Big Jim thinking that maybe he has amnesia...
8: Well, amnesia doesn't make a person think he was born full grown.
7: But he's also an old man. An old man that's been living alone in the interior. He survived a war, and no telling what that does to a man's mind.
6: I don't think he's really crazy.
5: Yeah, just a little eccentric.
6: Oh, so now you're saying Mr. Machete isn't crazy. Now he's eccentric.
5: I'm not saying a thing.
3: That's because he's run out of feet to stick in his mouth.
5: Very funny, Dragonfly.
6: Poultry says he has an idea, if you decide that it might be Kenneth Padler, to find out if he really is.
7: Oh? What's the idea?
5: I'm saving it.
7: For what?
5: Well, just waiting until you decide whether it might be Mr. Padler or not. I'm not throwing my pearls
2: in the... Poultry, that's not a nice way to use the Bible.
5: Well, I just don't want to be laughed at again.
8: Well, wait. We weren't laughing at you, Poultry. Look, don't you think if you're right, we won't be happy and grateful? Well, it'll be an answer to a lot of years of praying for Uncle Seth. Now, let's not let our temperaments get in the way, huh? Now, what do you say to a truce? Well...
5: okay, a truce.
8: Okay, good.
9: You gonna tell us your plan?

0: Really want to hear it?
1: Of course we want to!
2: Come on, tell us!
3: Yeah!
4: Well, take the floor, Poetry.
1: Oh, come on, Poetry! Well, don't keep us in suspense!
5: Come on, Detective, show us your stuff.
0: Well, if he is Kenneth Padler, we can ask him if he'd like to show us.
6: All of us were honed in on Poetry's idea. And I have to admit it was a mighty good one. But we're going to have to keep it a secret from all of you until next time. Wish I could go on, but you know, our time's gone by for any more of our Paul Hutchins story today. But I'll be with you again real soon. Until then, Lord bless, and I'll be praying for you.

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0: one gift that God has given me, the love of books, the golden key that opens an enchanting door to worlds I never knew before, a world of imagination that carried me from pole to pole within a twinkling eye and back again. 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
2: 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The Prairie Princess is the story of the intense joys, disappointments, and personal spiritual growth of the lives of the Scott family, as told by the younger girl, Sarah Naomi Scott, the Prairie Princess.

0: If I could paint a picture of Stu's face when he said,
1: "That boy's out there and he's alive. I know that and I've got to find him."
0: It would be so full of sorrow and determination. Of course, we all knew deep down that this stranger that had come to us in the snowstorm, calling for someone named Richard, must have been out searching. And now it was up to one of us to find him. With Keith gone to get Doc Scourby, there was only Robbie, me, and Stu. And Stu was the only one old enough to go.
2: I still don't like the idea of Sarah and me being all alone.
3: We're old enough.
2: But what if he wakes up and he's delirious or something, and that rope breaks loose again? We're not going to be able to handle him.
3: We're going to have to take that chance. Besides, weren't you the one who wanted to leave me alone and go off with Stu?
2: So? I changed my mind. I just don't want to be around someone who nearly strangled me to death.
3: Robbie, he wouldn't have strangled you to death.
2: How do we know that? How do we know anything?
1: We know that someone's out there that needs our help.
2: How do you know he's not dead by now?
1: I don't.
2: So why risk your life for somebody you don't even know and might not even be out there? How do we know that Richard isn't just some sort of nightmare this man has every time he's sick?
1: Do you really believe that? Do you?
2: I don't know.
1: Robbie.
2: No, it's not a nightmare, but he could be dead. Stu, I don't want you going out there and getting lost in the snow. Keith's already left us, and we don't know if he's made it through or not. And now you...
1: Aren't you forgetting one thing?
2: What's that?
1: That the Lord's hand is in this?
2: If his hand is in it, he shouldn't have had the storm in the first place.
3: Robbie!
2: Don't look so shocked, Sarah Scott. I've heard you say worse.
1: I wouldn't call that clear thinking, Robbie.
3: I wouldn't even call it thinking.
1: Sarah.
2: All I know is we got a stranger in there that when he's awake, he's half crazy. Keith's gone for the doctor, and we don't even know when he'll get back. If he'll get back. And now you're leaving.
1: Robbie, I have all the faith in the world that the Lord's hand is in this. I'm also sure the boy is alive and is out there. Don't ask me how or why I know this. It's just a feeling. And I know I'm to go out and find him.
2: Well, it's dumb. You've got us to think about. What if something happens to us? What are you grinning at?
1: Just thinking about the parable of the lost sheep. 99 in the fold and one lost, Robbie. Now what if the shepherd had said, "Can't leave, gotta protect the other 99. I mean, what's one little Richard, lost lamb?
3: Richard. He's awake again!
1: Warm some tea, Sarah. Maybe we can get it down
4: Richard,
1: him.
4: Richard, where are you, boy?
2: He's not struggling. He's just calling for Richard again.
1: I think the worst part is over. He's gonna pull through.
4: Where are you, boy? Richard? Snow's deep, boy.
1: Mister.
4: Don't get lost,
1: Mister,
4: Richard.
1: You're safe now. Just relax.
4: Where's my boy? Where's Richard? Where's...
1: He's unconscious again. Robbie, get my coat.
2: Okay.
1: Sarah, save the tea. Won't be needing it for a while.
3: You're going then?
1: Yes.
3: I'm glad. I mean, I'm worried and all, but I'm glad.
2: Here's your coat, Stu.
1: Thanks. Look, I don't want to give any lectures and all, but it's just the two of you, and I think you know it's going to be better to work together than against. Got it?
2: Yeah, but...
3: No kitchen work. It's a promise. And I won't pout or cry or roll my eyes.
1: As soon as the lines are back on, you call the folks. That is, if they haven't called first. And Doc Scarby.
2: You'll be back before then.
1: Well, we don't know that, do we?
2: Guess not. You take care, huh?
1: Sure will. Got the muffler on you gave me last Christmas. That should keep me plenty warm.
2: Well, I gave it to you, but Sarah made it.
1: Sounded like a joint project to me. See, there's hope for you two.
3: Should we keep the stranger tied down?
1: You're going to have to until you're sure all the fever's left him. For his own safety and yours.
2: Okay.
1: You be good and pray hard.
3: Well, we will. Won't we, Robbie?
2: Sure.
1: See you two later.
2: We hope so.
3: Take care, Stu. Oh, it's awful out there.
2: I just wish it would stop.
3: You can say that again.
2: I just wish it would stop.
3: Oh, Robbie.
2: At least now I know what people mean when they say somebody's got cabin fever.
3: Yeah, it would be nice to go somewhere besides this house.
2: Yeah. I'm going to have to go out soon and feed the animals.
3: Bring back some eggs.
2: What's for dinner?
3: Stew.
2: Good. Think maybe we should take turns staying in the parlor with him?
3: I guess so. That way if anything happens, one of us will be there.
2: He's been sleeping for such a long time.
3: Well, it took a lot out of him to go out in this storm.
2: Wonder how Keith's doing. You think he made it to Doc Scourby's?
3: Oh, I hope so. Of course, he knew the way and all. There's little chance he'd get lost.
2: Boy, if the phone lines hadn't been down, everything would be just fine.
3: Yeah. Stu's taking off now. Oh, it just dawned on me. He doesn't even know where to look.
2: Why do you think I didn't want him to go out in the first place? I mean, that boy could be anywhere. And anywhere's a pretty big hunk of land.
3: Well,
0: Then the Lord's gonna have to lead, Stu.
2: Oh, Sarah.
0: What?
2: Everything isn't that simple.
0: For Christians it is. And if it isn't, then something's wrong.
2: Yeah, I guess you're right. I mean, with Keith and Stu gone and us stuck here with no way to get help, we'd better believe something.
0: Robbie, how can you talk that way? Why, all of a sudden, you're so unbelieving.
2: I'm not unbelieving. I believe. I've got faith.
0: But you're not using it. You're not...
2: Sarah, just leave me alone, okay? Just leave me alone.
0: Where are you going?
2: Out to the barn. Where do you think I'm going?
0: Robbie, I didn't mean to upset you.
2: I'm not upset. It's just, well, the blizzard. Mom and Dad being away.
0: Well, look, after dinner, why don't we sit and read the Bible together and pray? And then maybe...
2: I don't want to read the Bible. I don't want to pray. Not now. Just not now.
0: Oh, all right. I'll get dinner ready.
2: I'll be back soon. If the stranger wakes up before I'm back, go out on the porch and ring the dinner bell.
0: All right. Don't forget the eggs.
2: I won't. Sarah?
0: What?
2: Nothing.
0: You sure?
2: Yeah. Yeah, I'm sure.
5: Mr. Kremmel? Mr. Kremmel? Mr. Kremmel?
6: What in the world? Who's there?
5: It's me, Mr. Kremmel, Keith Scott.
6: Oh, come on in, boy.
5: My horse, she can't make it. Can I put her in your barn?
6: Of course, and then get on in here. This is no weather to be out in.

0: Oh, you must be frozen, son.
1: Yeah, it's rough out there.
0: Whatever possessed you...
1: Had to get Doc Scarby. A man, nobody we know, he made it to our farm, half frozen. Needs a doctor. Leastways, 10 hours ago he did. No telling what condition he's in now. That's up to the Lord. Doc Scarby wasn't at his house.
0: Yes, I know. Before the lines went down, Sally called to say the Banner girl was in labor.
1: Oh. Well, fine time for the baby to arrive.
0: Should have checked with the weatherman. More coffee?
1: Yeah. Then I gotta get going.
0: Better take one of the fresh horses. Hyacinth should stay here.
1: She's pretty ragged.
0: And a little old for this kind of pioneering.
1: Yeah, she's done well.
0: You sure you don't want to spend the night here? Nothing you can do at home.
1: I'm going to head to the Bannards. Maybe Doc's still there.
0: Suppose that's the best thing to do. Just too bad the phone lines are down.
1: And with Mom and Dad being away...
0: That's right. Kathy's about due, too.
1: Yeah, they've gone to be with her and Herbie.
0: So you and Stu are holding down the fort with Sarah and Robin.
1: That's it. And I have to admit, Mom and Dad are two of the few indispensable people I know.
0: One doesn't realize the value of certain people until they leave for a few days.
1: It'll be 3 weeks. The farm's not bad, but it's Sarah and Robbie. Now there's the responsibility. There's a lot more to handling kids than discipline.
0: There's lots of love, time, and prayer.
1: It takes a lot out of you to be a parent.
0: Yes, but... You get a lot in return.
1: Oh, that's nice to hear, coming from a grandfather of six.
0: Seven?
1: Seven?
0: Just last week. Didn't Sally tell you? I thought she told everyone on the party line.
1: Well, come to think of it, Mom did mention something about a new baby boy, but we were all rushing around getting him ready to leave and all. Well, congratulations. What'd they name him?
0: Matthew. Now we have all four Gospels.
1: Well, I'd say that's a lot of good news.
0: Oh, yes, indeed.
1: Well, I guess I better get going. Sure wish it would let up.
0: Doesn't look like it at all. But one consolation should be the last snow of the year.
1: Yeah. Well, thanks again.
0: Now, you take care now. Uh-huh. You sure you don't want to stay for the night?
1: I can't, but thanks. I gotta get back. No telling what's happened.
0: Take Rainleaf. He's a good snow horse. No hurry in getting him back.
1: Oh, thanks.
0: Give my best to the Bannards.
1: Will do.
0: Oh, it's bad out there, boy. Be careful.
1: Thanks again.

0: Richard! Richard! Richard! Oh, Lord, we've got to find that boy. Richard! Richard! Richard! Is that a dog? Richard! Richard! It is a dog. Hardly see in the snow. Here, boy. Here, boy. What is it, boy? There, boy. Easy, slow down. Do I know you? Not from around here. You're trying to tell me something, boy? Here, wait a minute. Richard! Richard! You know Richard? You know where to find him? You know where he is? You want me to follow you? All right, boy, I'll do that. Come on, boy, take me to Richard. Take me, boy. Richard! Richard! Richard!
1: Richard! Richard! Richard! Richard! Come here, boy. You gotta be out there.
2: Oh, Robbie, he's calling again. What are we gonna
1: Richard.
2: Do?
1: Richard!
3: Just stay with him.
1: Richard.
3: That's all we can do.
2: Oh, and pray, Richard. Robbie. Please pray.
1: Richard, where are you, boy?

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Join us next time as we bring you the sixth chapter of The Prairie Princess.

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1: Stories of Great Christians. 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

How very good God was to us. He had watched over our small boat through storm and high sea, and found us land and safe haven. We five Huguenots, who had named John Bourdel as our leader, came once more to the tiny village of Olaria, where outcasts, convicted but escaped criminals, and refugees such as ourselves lived a rather nervous life within sight of the island fortress of New France in Brazil, wondering how long we could elude the clutches of the insane admiral, the governor of the colony. There in Olaria, we were given lodging by our friend Larry.

0: you waken Pierre.
1: Oh, I'm sorry, Andrew. I wasn't thinking. Oh, you've put him in the hammock.
2: It's cooler out here.
1: Has he been sleeping long?
2: About half an hour.
1: Good.
0: Still has a fever. I don't like the looks of it.
1: I found the herb tea I was looking for. Here.
0: Smells like chamomile. Is it good?
1: Well, it's to help reduce fever.
0: It won't hurt to try it, I suppose. How do you fix it?
1: Boil it for 10 minutes.
0: I'll take it inside. But where are the others?
1: On their way. Look down the path. You can see them.
0: I'll fix the tea.
1: Pierre. Pierre. Rest, my friend. Get well soon. Larry, wait! Let's give Pierre a chance to sleep.
3: How is he?
1: The same, I'm afraid. Andrew's inside brewing the tea. How are the fishermen?
3: Matthew caught something for supper.
1: Good.
3: But Jacques...
4: But Jacques had no luck. I caught neither fish nor job.
3: Take the fish inside, Matthew.
4: There's no work in Olivia, John. I went everywhere.
3: It might be possible to trade with the Indians.
1: We need knives, buttons, pans, some kind of merchandise with which to trade. But we have no money to buy what is needed. There's only one solution.
4: And what is that, John?
1: The only work to be had hereabouts is on the island.
4: You're not serious. You really would be willing to go and work again for the Admiral? In spite of everything he has done?
1: Somehow we must raise funds that we need in order to purchase our passage back to France.
3: I understand that the Admiral himself has come to recruit workers.
1: Here? In Olaria?
2: Yes, John Mudell. In fact, he is here. With his guards. Here.

0: Gentlemen, I bid you good day. Guards, remain where you are. I wish to be alone.
1: Welcome, Governor.
0: Naturally, I was quite surprised to learn of your return. And naturally, I wanted to see you.
2: Will you be seated, Admiral?
0: Thank you, Larry. I trust each of you is in good health.
1: Except for Pierre Bourdon, we are quite well. Bourdon has contracted a fever.
0: I regret to hear it. Let's see. Bourdon was the tanner. The cabinet maker.
1: That he would remember.
0: There was much talk about all of you at the wharf today. I think I should have been notified.
1: We only arrived yesterday, Your Excellency.
2: And they barely escaped with their lives, sire. They were very tired. And one of them, as you can see, is quite sick.
0: How went the voyage?
1: It was a near disaster. The ship was overloaded and overcrowded. We began to take water. Much of the food was ruined. It was decided that five of us should return, hopefully to return to France later.
0: I do not understand. Why were you selected to return here?
1: Well, to lighten the ship, to save on the few provisions which were left.
0: I see. And you are the five?
1: Yes.
0: And your comrades, how do they fare?
1: Well, we can only pray that they proceed under the protection of the Almighty.
0: Lafont, I'm glad to see you.
3: Thank you, Admiral.
0: How did you return from the high seas?
3: Perhaps Your Excellency saw the little bark, the long boat.
0: The one without a mast.
3: The same.
0: But surely the five of you could not...
1: But we did, Excellency, with God's help. Somehow I trust that our Lord Jesus Christ will prepare a way for our return to France.
0: The Lord Jesus. Burdell, you still talk like a Huguenot.
1: Our lives are committed to him, sir.
0: Yes, of course. But to resume your voyage will take money.
3: And that we do not have, sire. What is left of our possessions, we carry upon our backs.
1: We are willing to work.
0: Then you have heard why I came to the mainland today.
3: To recruit workers.
0: To appeal to the good Frenchmen who live here to help us complete the fortifications. I know that the Portuguese intend to try to drive us from this place.
1: Perhaps Your Excellency would find it possible to employ us.
0: In a way, that is a most strange request.
1: Sir?
0: You do wish to return to the island?
1: We wish to secure employment.
4: Jacques, stay.
5: Shh. Let me be, Andrew. I must slip away.
0: You left the fortress under rather strange circumstances.
1: Excellency, nothing was hidden. We left the island openly. We negotiated with you for permission to sail. Openly.
0: True.
1: And we have not returned to this place in secret. We were not exiled. You yourself, Excellency, said we had fulfilled our obligation. We are citizens of France, we are Christians, and I believe you know us to be trustworthy workers, whatever our differences have been.
0: But you are also Protestant Huguenots. I have not forgotten that. And that is why we have had differences.
1: Excellency. Sir, the sea has claimed all that we own. We ask only what any victim of war or disaster would ask, and we are willing to work.
0: Well, I shall have to be going. There is one thing I must request. I do not object to your private devotions, but as we decreed upon the island, you must keep these observances to yourselves. As for work, perhaps this can be arranged. I will send word to you at the appropriate time. I hope Bourdon gets better. Good day.
2: What do you think of the Admiral's pretty speech?
1: It was unbelievable.
3: Perhaps that is the precise description.
1: But perhaps the man has changed. We have prayed for him.
3: He still restricts our worship.
2: And you heard his threat, spoken softly, but a threat nonetheless.
1: I heard it. Still, on the whole, he seemed rather generous.
5: I ran all the way.
1: Jock, where have you been?
3: He slipped away. He gets indigestion when the Admiral's about.
5: Come, see what that bloated whale has done. See where I'm pointing.
1: It's our boat.
2: With his guards in it.
5: He confiscated our boat, Bordell. Even before he came to see us, before he began all of this honey talk, before he came to this place, he had given an order to apprehend our vessel. That's the kind of man, the kind of liar, with whom you still think you can negotiate. For whom you think you can work.

Jacques, of course, has made it clear many times to us that he would never again work for the Admiral. He was possessed of a hatred which, perhaps, was not justified for a Christian. But we are not to judge, lest we be judged by the same standard. We faced a serious problem. We needed work. The only available work appeared to be at the island fortification. Our destiny was in God's hand. And it appeared that our destiny would transpire where we now found ourselves.

0: More sugar?
1: No, thank you.
0: Oh, it was a miserable journey.
1: Ah, the rains are most unpredictable, sire.
0: I was soaked to the skin. Oh, and I shall probably have a very bad cold.
1: The hot tea will do you good, sir.
0: Perhaps, Renee. Perhaps.
1: You say that five of them have returned?
0: Five Huguenot rebels.
1: Which five, if I may inquire, Excellency?
0: Burdel, of course. Venouille, Burdon, Lafont, and Balleur.
1: Balleur? Oh, he's a hard-nosed one.
0: Each one is a troublemaker. A nuisance.
1: Did their ship sink? Are they the only survivors?
0: No. They say they came back to lighten the vessel. That it was drawing water.
1: It is possible. It was an old ship.
0: Oh, they have quite a story to tell. Naturally, I believe not one single word of it.
1: Excellency!
0: Do not fool me for a minute. It is a plot.
1: A plot, sire? I do not understand.
0: There is no question about it. Their caravel, their ship, which they say was sinking, is anchored out there, perhaps 2 days' distance. But it's there, waiting for the word.
1: A word of what, Excellency?
0: The word to return. The word from these spies.
1: Spies?
0: Precisely.
1: Oh, I find it difficult to think of them as spies.
0: That old pastor of theirs, Richier, he's the culprit. He loves power. Just like John Calvin, who took over Geneva, Richier wants to take over the colony. Make it the new Geneva.
1: Oh, he's such an old man, sire.
0: Beware of such old men, René. But we must prepare. The island must be placed on a full alert.
1: I will cancel all leaves.
0: Then we must get those five back to the island.
1: Well, that should not be difficult.
0: I must be careful. They want to come back. You see, they must if they are to seize control for their comrades. They say they want work, and I've hinted that I may give them work. But you see, René, what we must do is place them behind bars. The word is incarcerate them, where they can do no mischief.
1: On what grounds can they be arrested?
0: I have a plan, René. Something quite devious for Huguenots. Secure your troops and be back early in the morning. I will have a special assignment for you on the mainland.
2: And so we conclude Chapter 4 of the story Upon This Rock, The New World's First Martyrs. 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

Do you not know? Have you not heard? The Lord is the everlasting God, the creator of the ends of the earth. He will not grow tired or weary, and his understanding no one can fathom. He gives strength to the weary and increases the power of the weak. Even youths grow tired and weary, and young men stumble and fall. But those who hope in the Lord will renew their strength. They will soar on wings like eagles. They will run and not grow weary. They will walk and not be faint.

Isaiah 40:31 says, "But those who hope in the Lord will renew their strength. They will soar on wings like eagles. They will run and not grow weary. They will walk and not be faint."

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Like I said, there are kids all around the world who praise the Lord just like we do, but in different languages. It doesn't quite sound the same, but it means the same when it's from the heart. Kim and Christine are going to sing for us in Korean.

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1: Hi there, the Will of Ptarmigan here, just reminding you to stay tuned for Uncle Bob in Storybook Room time.
2: Well, thank you, Will. Mighty good to hear from you. Everything okay today?
1: Okay. Hey, no kidding.
2: I don't believe it. Welcome once again, Uncle Bob, your friend from Moody Bible Institute with Storybook Room Time. Information and education.
3: Hiya, friend. I'm a tiny wasp, half the size of a fruit fly. Without me, there'd be no figs in the world. Meet me, the Fig Wasp.
2: Well, hiya, Mrs. Fig Wasp. Welcome to Nature Corner.
3: Well, hi there, Uncle Bob. Glad to be here today.
2: Well, you're entirely welcome. Now, your big thing is that you pollinate the figs, right?
3: Uh-huh. That's why they could call me the Fig Wasp. You see, I'm the only insect that can pollinate the figs.
2: Oh, really? Well, why can't a honeybee or say, a little mosquito or fly?
3: They're not small enough, Uncle Bob. You know what a fig looks like, don't you?
2: Mm-hmm. Yeah, it's a green pear-shaped fruit that hangs on a tree, and it has a little hole at one end.
3: And that's why only the fig wasp can pollinate the fig.
2: Mm-hmm, I see it now. In other words, that hole is so small, only you can get in there.
3: Absolutely, and my master designer made it that way.
2: Hey, tremendous. Now, Mrs. Fig Wasp, we know you go in that little hole at the bottom of the fig for pollination, but I really can't understand. Is the blossom in there?
3: That's exactly it. The fig is one of the very few fruits in the world that does not have its blossom on the outside, but on the inside.
2: Okay, now I understand it. That's why you have to go in that little hole at the bottom of the fig, so you can get to the blossom and pollinate it.
3: You know, Uncle Pop, some fruits depend on the wind to carry the pollen from one blossom to another. But that's impossible for the fig. It can't work that way.
2: Yeah, that would be difficult for the wind to blow the pollen out of the little hole of the fig through the air and into the hole of another fig somewhere.
3: That's right, Uncle Bob. You can't depend on the wind to carry the pollen dust from one fig to another. It's gotta be the fig wasp who does it, or else there won't be any figs.
2: You know something, I just got to thinking. It kind of appears like you were carefully designed, little fig wasp.
3: Well, I get that opinion too, Uncle Bob. Whenever you have a design, don't you usually have a designer?
2: Yeah. In fact, I've never heard of one where you didn't.
3: Uncle Bob, to understand the work of the fig wasp and the fig, you have to understand that there is a male and a female fig.
2: Oh, for land's sake, male and female figs. I didn't know that.
3: Yeah, that's true, Uncle Bob. And did you also know that you never eat the male fig?
2: In other words, the figs that we buy in the store, they're only female figs?
3: Uh-huh. And that's not a figment of your imagination, either.
2: Okay, tell me the purpose of the male and the female figs.
3: All right. The male fig is called a capra fig.
2: Capra fig. Now, that's where the pollen comes from, right?
3: That's right. That's where the pollen comes from, Uncle Bob. From the male capra fig. And I carry it from the male fig over to the female Calamurna fig.
2: Okay, so the female fig is called the Calamurna fig, the one that we eat.
3: The one that you eat, you're right.
2: Now, fig wasps, some insects, very few, know that they're pollinating. Now, one that does would be the yucca moth. Do you know that you're pollinating?
3: To be very honest with you, no, I don't. Really, what I'm doing is hunting for another fig where I can lay my eggs.
2: Well, thanks for being honest. In other words, you don't really understand the art of pollination.
3: No, no, but it gets done in the process while I look for a place to lay my eggs.
2: So you just at random fly from one fig to another, looking for a place to lay your eggs, huh?
3: That's right.
2: Now, do you lay them inside of a female fig?
3: Oh, no, no. You see, if I did, people wouldn't want to eat that fig.
2: Yeah, I understand that. But why don't you lay them inside of the female fig?
3: Why?
2: Yeah.
3: Because my creator designed the shape of the blossom inside of that female fig in such a way that I can't possibly lay an egg in there. It's just not cozy.
2: Yeah, and an insect kind of likes a cozy place to lay her eggs.
3: That's right, and the inside of the female fig is just not fit for the fig wasp, so I turn around and go out the little hole.
4: flying through the air, looking for another fig. I find one, I crawl inside of the little tube.
2: What is it, male or female fig?
4: It's another female fig.
2: Now, Mrs. Fig Wasp, I know you can't lay your eggs there, but at least you're pollinating this fruit blossom.
4: That's right, and as a result, the fig will grow. It'll swell in size, and the fruit farmer will have a good crop.
2: All because you carried pollen from the male Capra fig over to the female Calamurna fig.
4: Well, Uncle Bob, after a while, I'll finally find the right fig to lay my eggs.
2: No, that would quite obviously be a male fig.
4: You're right. The male Capra fig, the inside of its flower blossom is structured in such a perfect way that it fits my body. It's such a cozy place inside of the male fig blossom that it's a natural place for me to lay my eggs. And so I do.
2: Hey, and it's a very safe place for you to lay your eggs, too. Other little creatures can't get in there and eat them up.
4: You suppose my creator was looking out for me?
2: Yeah, Fig Wasp, I'd kind of say he was. And he's looking out for the fig, too.
4: Uh-huh. Well, at the end of the day, my work is done forever.
2: Forever? You mean you die?
4: Uh-huh. After I lay my eggs inside of the male Capra fig, my work is done. I've accomplished what I was supposed to accomplish. So I fly out the little hole, and I die. But meanwhile, the eggs that I laid inside of the male Capra fig hatch.
2: Uh-huh. And then?
4: And then mating takes place between the male and female wasps inside of that fig, Uncle Bob.
2: And the cycle starts all over again.
4: That's right, Uncle Bob. The female fig has no other desire other than to go out and lay eggs. But in the process, she'll do a lot of pollinating that she doesn't realize.
2: Now, before she leaves the male fig, how does she pick up the pollen dust?
4: Oh, she can't miss it, Uncle Bob. On her way out the little tunnel at the bottom of the fig, she runs into beaucoup piles of that golden pollen, and her body just gets covered with it. She flies out the opening, and away she goes.
2: Fantastic, Fig Wasp, fantastic. It's clear someone very intelligent designed you and the fig. The Bible calls him the Creator. His name is Jesus Christ. Be great to get to know him, wouldn't it? If someone were to ask you what the gospel is, could you tell him? In today's true story from Scripture, we'll hear from two historic writers, an apostle and a prophet. The Apostle Paul is in the church in Corinth, Greece, as today's episode unwinds.
5: Brothers and sisters in Christ, our Lord is risen.
6: The Lord is risen indeed.
5: Brothers and sisters at Corinth, our whole faith rests on the bodily resurrection of the Lord Jesus Christ. If he were not raised, your faith would be vain. It would be wasted, empty, and you would yet be in your sin.
7: Paul, why would we be yet in our sins if Christ be not raised?
8: Yeah. I've always wondered that.
9: Me too.
2: Well, Onesiphorus, if Jesus Christ would not have bodily risen from the dead, that would have been God's way of saying that he did not accept his son's death for us. It was no good. See what I mean?
10: Yeah. In other words, if Christ would have remained in the tomb, then he would not have truly paid for our sins.
8: I never thought of that before.
10: That's right. That's right, Rhoda.
5: And we would need someone else to do it for us now. But praise God, Jesus Christ died for our sins, and he bodily rose from the dead. That was God's way of confirming that what he did for us on the cross was for real.
8: Amen, brother.
5: Now, for that reason, I have come here today to declare unto you the gospel, or as our Greek friends would say, the Evangelion. It means the good news, the glad tidings about Jesus Christ. Now, there are three parts to the gospel. Anybody care to volunteer for the first part?
8: Well, that's a good one. Well, Paul, I would say that the first part of the gospel would be how Jesus Christ died for our sins.
5: That's right, Nathaniel. His death for us on the cross, according to the scriptures.
8: What scriptures? Mm-hmm. Yeah, I don't know of any.
5: Well, Alexander, the Old Testament prophet Isaiah spoke of Christ the Messiah when he said, he will pour out his soul unto death. In other words, he would die for us.
7: Thank you, Brother Paul.
9: We're learning something today.
2: Well, thank God we should. That's the only way we can grow and mature.
5: All right, we know the first part of the gospel, how the Lord Jesus Christ suffered and died for our sins according to the scriptures, the Old Testament prophets. Now, what is part two of the gospel?
11: Well, if you follow the sequence of the Lord Jesus after his death, he was buried.
12: That's logical. Smart woman.
5: That's right, Ruth. He was buried, and that is part of the gospel, part two. So we have his death for our sins and his burial. Now, those are two important parts of the gospel. But what is the third?
6: Resurrection!
13: Resurrection!
5: That's right, his bodily resurrection, and may I say, according to the scriptures.
9: Did Isaiah speak of his resurrection?
5: Yes, Ptolemy, indeed he did. Now, we'll go into that in a moment. But first, let's have a review. What, then, is the gospel, class?
6: His death, his burial, his bodily resurrection.
5: According to the scriptures.
6: According to the scriptures.
2: The Old Testament scriptures do speak of the gospel of Jesus Christ, just like Paul said in 1 Corinthians 15. If we could turn time back to the year 700 BC, what would the Jewish prophet Isaiah say?
7: Well, shalom, welcome.
2: And shalom to you, peace, Isaiah. Thanks for inviting me in.
7: It's my privilege indeed.
2: Is there something I can do for you? I only have a few minutes.
7: Okay, sir, we'll use them wisely. What do you know about the Messiah?
2: Well, quite a bit. What do you want to know?
7: Some good news about him.
2: Well, in our language, we call it glad tidings. And I'll tell you now, the most important thing that Messiah will ever do when he comes is die for us. In fact, the Holy Spirit of God told me to write, he, the Messiah, has poured out his soul unto death. He was counted as a sinner. He bore the sins of many.
7: So, Isaiah, you're saying when Christ the Messiah comes, he'll die for our sins.
2: Precisely.
7: Okay, what then?
2: What then? Let me get my scroll. The Spirit of God said after his death, he would be buried like a criminal in a rich man's grave.
7: That's interesting. He would die for our sins, and then he would be buried. Then what?
2: He'd come back to life again. He'd rise from the dead.
7: And did you write that in your book?
2: Indeed I did. The Spirit of God told me to write of the Messiah. He shall prolong his days, or in other words, he shall live again.
7: Thank you, Isaiah. Isaiah chapter 53 tells the gospel story as clearly as 1 Corinthians 15. You know, it's important to know what the gospel is, and then be sure you believe it.

Okay, my friend, let's keep those three verbs in mind. To know, to believe, and to receive the gospel, okay? Well, have a nice day. See you next time for Storybook Room Time. Till then, Uncle Bob. Bye-bye.

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3: Do you, Martha Custis, take this man as your lawfully wedded husband to honor and cherish all the days of your life?
4: I do.
3: Do you, George Washington, take this woman as your lawfully wedded wife to honor, cherish, and protect all the days of your life?
5: I do.
3: Then by the power invested in me by God and the colony of Virginia, I pronounce you man and wife.
6: Hello there. I'm Aunt Carol.
7: And I'm Uncle Dan. Welcome, everyone.
6: We're so happy to be with you again and to bring you another chapter in the life of George Washington.
7: It was an exciting time when big things were happening in the formation of our country.
6: Every citizen of the United States of America knows about the national celebration that takes place every 4th of July. But in today's story, you'll hear about the events that took place on the 4th of July, the one that makes all the others so special to us. So without giving any more of my story away, let's get right into the third chapter of George Washington, the Uncommon Warrior. George Washington and Martha Custis were married on January 6, 1759. In the spring, when the Virginia Assembly and the social season had ended, the couple left Williamsburg with Martha's two children, Jackie and Patsy, and drove to Mount Vernon.
8: Are you sorry to leave Williamsburg? Being a farmer's wife is quite different from the social whirl of town.
9: Oh, I'm sure I will adjust. To tell the truth, I'm tired of silly women with their gossip. I think a leisurely country life will suit me fine.
8: I think you will like Mount Vernon. It's lovely in the spring when the cherry trees are in blossom.
10: Ah, look, there through the sycamores. That is the house.
9: Oh, it's a wonderful house. Look, Jackie, Patsy, there is our new home.
6: Martha and George were very happy with their new life. Martha proved to be an excellent homemaker, and George loved her children. Mount Vernon was divided into five farms with an overseer for each. Every morning, after his usual breakfast of hoe cakes and honey, George would ride around his plantation, often with Jackie on the saddle in front of him, to oversee the work.
8: Jonas, you've done a fine job supervising this farm. The slaves are content and well-treated. How's this year's tobacco crop coming?
11: The yield will be much smaller this year, Mr. Watson. I know that tobacco's as good as hard money in London, but there's nothing I could do about it.
8: Tobacco is a difficult crop. It sucks the good from the land, leaving it dead and no good for anything else. Perhaps I'll experiment with another crop. Maybe I'll grow wheat. Pompey, what has happened to my new carriage? It is not yet a year old, and already the gilt trim is falling off and the doors are split.
12: Mars George, ain't nothing the groom do. Me neither. This wood no good, sir. See, spokes is coming out the wheel rim and the roof is leaking.
8: I know that it is nothing that you did, Pompey. Have the carpenter fix it the best he can. We will need it to drive to church next Sunday.
13: The ship from England is late again. My wife is waiting for some new gowns and some dishes.
8: The ship is always late and the junk it brings isn't worth having. I tell you, William, the goods we get from England are shoddy, badly manufactured trash.
13: I agree with you, George. We send our best light-leaf tobacco, which our London agents sell at a low price. In return, they send us poorly made, out-of-fashion clothing, inferior farm tools, and broken dishes for which we pay the highest prices.
8: It's not fair. We are dependent on England for almost everything we need, and anything we order takes months to get to us. We colonists should be allowed to manufacture our own essentials.
13: Well, we are both burgesses. Let's try to do something about it during our next session.
14: A
4: Gentlemen, gentlemen, please come to order. We have a discussion on the floor relating to the taxes imposed on the colonies, especially the new stamp tax.
5: Mr. Speaker, may I have the floor?
4: The chair recognizes Mr. George Mason.
5: Mr. Speaker, gentlemen, England is bleeding us dry. With the closing of American ports to other countries, the money grubbers in London expect to have all the profit from our trade. We can expect the high prices we are charged for the goods we buy to go even higher now.
14: Mr. Speaker, Mr. Mason, you have the floor. The
5: floor is yours, Patrick Henry.
14: You all know my views. I have voiced them loudly and often. It is my belief that only the Virginia Assembly has the right to levy taxes on Virginians, and whoever says otherwise is an enemy.
4: That is inflammatory talk, Mr. Henry.
14: Then so be it, Mr. Speaker. My statements are justified by the very nature of this case. We colonists have rights, and we should defend them with force if necessary. Caesar had his Brutus, Charles I had his Cromwell, and George III. And George III may profit by their example. And gentlemen, if that be treason, make the most of it.
6: In spite of protests, the Stamp Act became a reality in 1765. But the colonists did not accept it meekly. Feelings became so intense that people demonstrated on the streets of Boston and Philadelphia. A surreptitious organization was formed called the Sons of Liberty. A man named Thomas Paine wrote an inflammatory tract called Common Sense that was widely circulated. Things came to a head when in March 1770, the blood of innocent people was shed in front of Boston's Faneuil Hall. This was the so-called Boston Massacre.
15: Resentment is growing everywhere. Now we have a new tax on tea. Where will it stop?
13: Those hotheads in Boston knew how to deal with that. Did you hear? A group of them dressed up like Indians boarded the ships and threw the whole cargo into the harbor.
15: That kind of thing will only bring on more bloodshed. Sam Adams and some others are talking about separation from England. Talk like that will get them hanged.
13: Perhaps the time has come to think of total separation, George. Perhaps the colonies have outgrown England.
6: In March of 1773, Virginia's new governor, the Earl of Dunmore, became angry with the Burgesses and dissolved the assembly.
4: Gentlemen, since we are forced to meet in Raleigh's tavern, this meeting will be a bit informal. As you know, the British have blockaded Boston Harbor, and troops of redcoats patrol the streets. Free speech has been curtailed.
5: That is an outrage. What is being done about it, Mr. Speaker?
4: There will be a conference of all the colonies in Philadelphia. Sam Adams calls it the First Continental Congress. They want Virginia to send two delegates. I suggest George Washington and Patrick Henry. Do you all agree?
6: The First Continental Congress did nothing but send letters of protest to England. The letters were ignored. In March 1775, the Second Virginia Convention was held in St. John's Church in Richmond. Patrick Henry spoke in favor of arming the Virginia militia.
14: Gentlemen may cry peace, peace, but there is no peace. The war has already begun. Our brethren are already in the field. Why stand we idly here? Is life so dear or peace so sweet as to be purchased at the price of chains and slavery? Forbid it, Almighty God! I know not what course others may take, but as for me, give me liberty or give me death!
6: In April, General Gage, who had closed the port of Boston, decided to seize some stores of powder and shot hidden by the Sons of Liberty near a small town in Massachusetts. Warned by the fast-riding Paul Revere and William Dawes, the Minutemen stood waiting for the British at Concord Bridge, where on April 19, 1775, the shot heard round the world was fired. The American Revolution had begun.
16: This session of the Second Continental Congress will come to order. Mr. Samuel Adams has asked for the floor.
3: Thank you, Mr. Hancock. Since England has already declared war on the colonies, shouldn't the protection of our families and property be our first concern?
16: Sam is right, Sam.
17: What can we do?
3: I propose that we authorize raising an army to oppose the British oppressor, and I nominate George Washington as its commander-in-chief.
6: News of the Battle of Bunker Hill, which the British had won at a terrible cost in lives, and of Ethan Allen's victory at Ticonderoga, came to Washington as he rode toward Cambridge to take command of the Minutemen who had Boston surrounded. There was no order or organization to the Army of Colonials. Men who owned muskets slung them over their shoulders and joined the milling crowd. There were thousands of men who had no weapons at all. On July 3, 1775, Washington took command of this ragtag group. After an inspection of the shabby camp, he began to remake the Continental Army.
8: The camp is to be divided into six brigades of six regiments each. You men at this conference will be the officers with ranks that I will assign later. We have no money for uniforms, and even ammunition will be scarce at first. Colonel Knox?
12: Yes, sir.
8: As you know, the past several months, we've worked hard to prepare our army to challenge the British over there across the Charles River. The British, of course, have plenty of everything, including cannon and shot. Now, if we want to drive them out of Boston, we must have artillery, too. There are cannon lying idle at Fort Ticonderoga.
12: That is too far north to do us any good.
8: Don't you think, Colonel, that if you had enough willing men, you could go and fetch those guns? The snow is deep, and ox-drawn sledges should be able to move even those heavy pieces.
6: Late in the winter of 1775, Washington began to fortify Dorchester Heights using the artillery that Knox and his men had dragged over frozen lakes and snow-covered hills. One cold morning in March 1776, the British commander, General Howe, looked up in astonishment at the big guns aimed directly at his army. He followed the only course open to him. He pulled all of his troops out of Boston.
12: The big question now is, where will Howe go next?
8: It is my guess that Howe will go to New York. From there, he can push up the Hudson and join the English troops coming down from Canada. If he can cut New England off from the rest of the colonies, our chance of winning the war will be slim indeed.
12: Now, what can we do to stop them?
8: We must go to New York and try to hold the British back.
12: Howe has 32,000 troops camped on Staten Island, and there are British frigates patrolling New York Harbor. I think an attack will come soon.
8: We have fortified Manhattan as best we can, and we are in a good defensive position here on Long Island. When Howe does attack, he will have a stiff fight on his hands.
12: If they drive us from Long Island, where will we go?
8: We'll retreat to Brooklyn Heights, and then to Manhattan. But Howe will pay dearly for every inch of

0: Colonel Mifflin, have the troops drawn up and parade. I have something they must hear. Men, I have some good news for you. Please listen carefully, because these brave words will change all of our lives forever. We solemnly publish and declare that the United Colonies are free and independent states. That all men are created equal. That they are endowed by their Creator with certain unalienable rights. Among these are life, liberty, and the pursuit of happiness.
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1: Now it's time for Aunt Carol to continue with Chapter 3 of George Washington, the Uncommon Warrior.
3: The words of the Declaration of Independence were thrilling, but Washington was faced with the realities of war. The English General Howe, with an army of about 30,000, attacked the American forces on Long Island. For 3 days, the Continental Army fought bravely against overwhelming numbers.
0: General Pumpkin! We're taking heavy casualties. I don't think we can stand against Howe much longer.
4: Perhaps we can bring reinforcements from Manhattan, General Washington.
0: I don't want to weaken the forces in Manhattan. I'm afraid the British will attack there next, and New York, with its harbor, is vital to our cause. We must try to hold them.
4: What'll you do, then?
0: The only thing left to do, retreat to save the army.
4: This is the last barge, General Washington. All of the men, horses, and cannon have been ferried across to Manhattan.
0: Thank Providence for this heavy fog. Howe doesn't even realize we're gone.
3: That successful night crossing of Long Island Sound has been called one of the most brilliant military achievements in history. But there was little time to rest or celebrate. About 2 weeks later, British troops entered the city and forced Washington to retreat to the northern end of Manhattan Island. By October, the situation was again critical.
0: Gentlemen, our army is not strong enough to stand against Howe, especially since he has been reinforced by Cornwallis.
4: What do you intend to do, General Washington?
0: We must keep the army intact if there is to remain any hope of freedom, General Putnam. We will push south into New Jersey, where we can have a forest at our backs. The English don't know how to fight in a forest.
4: Sir, we've saved most of the artillery, but we have few horses left to haul it.
0: Then use men to haul your cannon. It is late in the year, and winter will be upon us. We will leave immediately. Get your men ready to march, gentlemen.
3: As Washington's ragged army plodded south and west, the English made a move to attack Philadelphia. A frightened Congress scurried to Baltimore for safety. Winter set in, and then came Christmas, and with it a plan by Washington to surprise some Hessian soldiers encamped in Trenton, New Jersey.
5: You men with the poles, keep those ice chunks from hitting the boat. We've got the general on board.
0: This is the last boatload, Major Collins. We have ferried 2,400 soldiers, 50 horses, and 20 cannon across the Delaware, in spite of high water and ice flows.
6: It's a bold move, sir. If we catch them by surprise, you will have a victory.
0: We must have a victory to boost the morale of our people. And today, if God is willing, we shall have it.
6: There are no sentries posted. The Hessians must feel very safe or very scornful.
0: They've been celebrating Christmas all night. I'll wager every last man is fast asleep. They'll not be expecting an attack on a freezing morning like this.
6: It is almost dawn.

0: Do you suppose that General Greene is in position on the other side of town?
1: I'm sure he is. It is time for the attack signal, Major. Fire your pistol.
2: Sleepy Hessians ran out of the houses, pulling on their clothes and trying to jam powder and shot into their musket barrels. Soon, the Hessians began to surrender, and within an hour, the battle had been won, with over 1,000 prisoners taken. But that night, Washington faced a new problem. The weather had turned much colder, and the Delaware was frozen over. Cornwallis, camped a few miles away, could now cross the river and attack the Americans.
0: Will you try to hold against Cornwallis, General Washington?
1: We wouldn't stand a chance, Major. Spies have brought me information that the British will attack in the morning. But I have a plan. Have the men gather all the dry wood they can find and build huge bonfires so the enemy can see them.
3: Should I order the assault now, General Cornwallis?
4: Don't hurry, Colonel. Let the men finish their breakfast. As you can see by their fires, the Yankees are still camped across the river.
3: Yes.
4: We will catch them completely by surprise.
3: The Americans must still be asleep. All right, sound the charge!

0: Is the charge stopped, Sergeant? What's going on there?
1: Well, they're gone, sir. They tricked us with their fires. The bloody Yanks have slipped away.
2: Washington wintered his army at Morristown, New Jersey, while Howe and Cornwallis returned to New York. The victories at Trenton and a few days later at Princeton proved inspiring. Men flocked to join the Continental Army, proud to serve under Washington. In late March, a carriage arrived with Martha Washington, come to spend the rest of the winter with her husband.
3: It is a pity, sir, that Colonel Benedict Arnold was passed up by Congress for promotion. He helped capture Fort Ticonderoga. He almost captured Montreal, and now, with his small fleet, he is delaying the British advance down Lake Champlain.
4: Arnold is a good soldier, and I feel that Congress is making a big mistake by not promoting him.
2: On June 14, 1777, Congress adopted a new flag of 13 stripes of alternating red and white, with 13 stars circled in a blue field. In late July, the young French idealist Lafayette arrived to join the revolution. In August, in order to bolster the confidence of the people, Washington, with Lafayette at his side, paraded his army through the streets of Philadelphia. But the brave front wasn't enough when, in September, the small army faced a vastly superior force at Brandywine and at Germantown 15 days later. The English won both battles. In that same month, Howe occupied Philadelphia. And then it was time for Washington and his army to find a place to spend their third winter.
4: What place is this, General Washington? This is called Valley Forge, and it is where we will winter the army, Major Hamilton.
5: What a desolate place. I suppose the thick woods on all sides of this shallow valley will give us some protection from the cold. Will Congress send us enough supplies to last us until spring?
4: Congress is in Baltimore and barely able to take care of itself. No, Major, we will be on our own this winter.
5: Will Mrs. Washington be joining you this year as she did in Morristown?
4: Yes. They have found me a stone house to use as my headquarters, and she will join me there.
6: I don't know when I've ever been this cold or hungry in my life.
7: It wouldn't be so bad if we had some warm clothes and boots. Mine are so worn through I had to wrap cloth around my feet.
6: Well, you're lucky. Some fellers don't even have that. Look sharp. General's heading our way.
4: Are you just getting off guard, man?
6: Yes, sir. We was on from 3 this morning till dawn.
4: Well, you better get to your hut and get some food and sleep.
7: We don't have no food, General. We finished all our rations yesterday.
4: You men are with the 32nd New York, aren't you?
7: Yes, sir.
6: Yes, sir.
4: Well, a supply train is due in here tomorrow or the next day. There will be corn and maybe even some salt beef. I'll see that your outfit gets first chance at it.
2: One day, late in the winter, a stout foreigner rode into camp and presented a letter from Benjamin Franklin.
4: You are the famous Baron von Steuben.
8: Ja, ich bin von Steuben.
4: Franklin says you are the world's foremost expert on military tactics, and that you have volunteered to train my army. Do you speak any English?
8: No, ich spreche Englisch. I'm sorry, I speak a little bit. I will learn more soon.
5: That German has worked wonders with the men, General Washington. They are actually beginning to look like an army.
4: The Baron has done a fine job. They have pride in themselves now, and the morale is much better.
2: Dogwood blossoms looked like white paint spattered on the pine forest as winter warmed into spring. Fearful that France would come to the aid of the colonies, England offered peace terms, which the Congress refused. Frustrated, General Howe resigned and Sir Henry Clinton was sent to command the English forces. His first action was to leave Philadelphia and move his army and tons of supplies to New York. How fine it would be, Washington thought, to capture that supply train. He set his army in motion, and on the 28th of July, forced a fight with the British at Monmouth. It was a hard-fought battle. The American line held, and the Redcoats were checked. But Washington could not defeat them. The war dragged on. A climax came in 1780 when Washington met with General Rochambeau.
9: I bring you good news, mon General Washington. Monsieur Franklin has persuaded our King Louis to send ships with men and supplies. They should be here in just a few months.
4: That is good news indeed, General Rochambeau. Even though we Americans now control much of the Northeast, Cornwallis is ravaging the South. We desperately need the weapons and the help.
2: By October 1781, Cornwallis, harassed by General Nathanael Greene, moved his army to Yorktown, Virginia, where he planned that the British Navy could rescue him if need be. But Washington received word that the French Admiral de Grasse had defeated the English at sea and was now blockading the Yorktown harbor. Washington and Rochambeau hurried south with their combined armies. Cornwallis, with his army, was now trapped. The siege of Yorktown began.
10: This bombardment has gone on for 10 days. How much more can Cornwallis take? Those men down there are hiding in caves, Major Hamilton.
11: Look, General, on that parapet. There's the answer to your question. A British officer is waving a white flag. Cornwallis wants to talk.
2: On October 19th, 1781, the two armies faced each other in silence. Under white flags of truce, messengers shuttled back and forth between the American and British commanders, carrying documents on which were hammered out the terms of surrender. The great day had come, and with this victory would come the end of the war. The United Colonies were free of England at last.
12: That was awesome, Aunt Carol. 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

0: hear the creak of the rigging, listen to the wind whip the sails. Yes, boys and girls, Sailor Sam's big schooner, the Porpoise, plunges swiftly through the waves, eager to serve her master. Where is she going? Wish I could tell you, but we'll have to find out from Sailor Sam, an adventurous young man whose hunt for scientific truth takes him anywhere. Yes, anywhere. And with him go his two young cousins, Buddy and Nancy. Aye, aye, mate. It's full speed ahead now for seafaring thrills with Sailor Sam! Sam, Adam Boyd, Skinny, Hazel, and Nancy are in a corridor under the Temple of Isis. They stand before a dusty stone door that may lead them to the inner chamber where they hope to find many valuable archaeological relics. Up on the North African desert stand some old ruins which cover the Temple of Isis. Major Stark and his legionnaires wait for morning, and another attack by Armon and his desert raiders who guard the ancient temple and are trying to drive out the intruders. But Armon and his men are furiously digging away the sand from the secret entrance to the underground corridor. It's a final effort to head off Sam and the gang before they open the door. We don't know where Ole is, but I wouldn't be surprised if he's nearby to guard the group while they search for the valuable relics of the early Christian church in North Africa. The crew is now trying to figure out how to get through the door.
1: Oh, this door ought to give easy. It ain't tight like the others.
2: Well, let's get to work and open it.
1: All right. It's coming.
3: Oh, I wonder where that awful draft is coming from. What was that?
1: What?
3: I heard a laugh.
4: It's Armin.
2: Oh, now I didn't hear it.
1: You're just jumpy.
3: Sam, I heard it.
2: Look, he couldn't get in here. Our troops are guarding the entrance too carefully.
1: Besides, Ole's somewhere about. He'll keep a tab on things. Let's go in and look.
2: Yes, let's do before I get nervous prostration.
3: Well, okay, but I don't like it.
5: This is it. This is it. We found it.
1: Yes, Adam. This is where men worshipped God in the days of the early church.

0: I know I heard it, sir. I know I did.
1: Shh. Did I say you didn't?
0: Well, no, sir, you didn't.
1: Then relax, Sergeant. We'll stay here together and listen. Soon we'll be able to see. It's getting light. We should be able to
0: find... I see something, Major.
1: Where?
0: By the corner of the ruins. It looks like a hole in the sand.
1: It is a hole. Armand and his men have dug their way into the temple. Captain Andre, on the double with his squad of men.
2: What are you going to do, sir? Block them off?
1: Yes. You cover Captain Andre and his squad from here with your machine gun. He'll block this end so they can't get out. And I'm going in the other way and capture them. At long last, I have Armand, the Sheik of Beaumont, where I want.

0: Honored one.
1: Quiet, fool. Watch where you walk so you do not stumble and alert the Yankees.
0: But your own laugh when we entered the tunnel.
1: They would have put up a guard if they had heard.
0: The door, it is open, Oshik.
1: And see, no guard. They do not know we are here. Now we have the Yankees caught in a trap. There is no other way out but the way they came in. And we, the Sheik of Belmont and his men, are blocking their escape.
2: This is the place where they worship the true and living God.
3: In the temple of Isis?
4: But Sam, this is a pagan temple.
2: When the Roman general, Belisarius, conquered the pagans in North Africa, the Christians used the pagan temples for churches until they were in turn driven out by the enemy.
3: Boy, there must have been an awful lot of fighting.
2: Yes, neither side moved out willingly, to say the least. In this room, I suppose, the early Christians in North Africa worshipped, and some of them died here as they worshipped. But martyrdom only made the church grow instead of subduing it.
5: No, Sam, do we have to discuss religion now? We're on a scientific expedition, remember?
2: Adam, I remember. But I'd like to take some time to think about the early Christian church.
5: All right, if it'll make you feel better. Let's get the dramatics over with shortly. The only reason anyone died here is because they were hopelessly trapped.
2: Dr. Boyd, what would you do if someone came along and took away your privilege of being an American citizen?
5: Why, I'd fight back with all my might.
2: Even to the point of losing your life?
5: Yes, of course, but what that's got...
2: Adam, why die for your American citizenship? After all, if you can practice science, what difference does it make who runs the country?
5: Now, wait a minute. I happen to like being an American citizen. I want to be an American and live as a free man, and I want others to live to enjoy it as I do.
2: You asked me how anyone could die for anything so sentimental as religion.
5: That's right, I did. And you still haven't answered me.
2: That's true, but you have answered your own question.
5: No, you don't. I'm way ahead of you. But there's no possible connection between religion and being an American.
2: Does there have to be a connection except by way of fact? It's a historical fact that men died for Christianity, for their love of Jesus Christ, just as you say you'd die for your country.
4: And history also tells that persecution and death made the church grow. Because for every one that fell, two new ones came to fill the gap.
2: It was geometric progression. One fell, two new converts filled the gap. Two fell, and four filled in. Four fell, and eight came. So in multiples, the Christian church expanded over the face of the earth.
6: Very touching.
7: Armand! I told you he was near.
5: Well, what are you going to do? Shoot us?
1: Dr. Boyd, I have no intention of shooting you.
5: What?
6: And you won't mind dropping your gun at the
1: My men, they are all along the entire length of the corridor, Mr. Olson. You had better drop your gun.
6: You've been for a big surprise, old boy.
1: What surprise?
6: Major Stark has you cut off at both ends of the corridor.
8: Drop your weapons and surrender. Sergeant! Turn them outside! Search them carefully for hidden weapons and put them in irons!
2: So, Armin, Ole was right.
3: Armin's running!
6: No, sir, you stay here!
1: You will not get away with this! I will kill you!
2: Ole, watch out for that sun collar!
1: Ole!
7: Oh, how horrible! That column has fallen on Armin!
2: Are you okay?
6: Yeah, sure. Armin's hurt pretty badly, though.
1: Quickly, do it, quickly.
2: What do you mean?
1: You are my enemy. Now is your chance.
2: You mean to...
9: Yes, to put him out of his miserable existence.
2: Of course not.
1: Quickly, I say, or leave me here to die of my wounds.
2: We'll do nothing of the sort.
1: You intend to torture me?
2: No.
1: I do not believe you.
2: I'm not your enemy, and I'm going to help you. Hazel, quickly, get something for first aid.
1: I do not understand. You really do not mean to get revenge?
9: But I do. Sergeant, go with these people. Get the equipment. We've got to save him, so I can take him back to the fort, where he'll stand trial.

0: Miss Hazel, how long before you'll be finished dressing his wounds?
1: Not much longer, Major Stark.
2: Mr. Armin, I'm not afraid of you now anymore.
3: You need have no fear anymore, young lady. Or Miss Hazel, Armin will see that no harm comes to you because you have saved my life.
0: For the hangman's noose or the firing squad, Shaker Beaumont.
4: You said trial as a renegade, but nothing about executing him, Major Stark.
0: What do you think would happen, Captain Stone? This desert raider has a long list of charges against him.
4: Perhaps he has a long list of charges against the Legion, too.
0: Captain, you must have bumped your head in the fracas.
5: Now, Sam, keep out of this. We're here for scientific purposes, and let's leave it that way.
0: Thank you, Dr. Boyd.
1: Well, I'm finished, Major Stark. He'll recover his strength in a day or so.
0: Corporal, rig a litter and carry the Sheik out of the ruins. We'll get started back to the fort.
4: Hold there, Major.
5: Oh, what's the use?
0: Sam, are you going to interfere?
4: Call it what you like, Major, but this man is not going to be executed, nor be taken back as a common prisoner.
0: Oh? And why not, may I ask?
4: How much will be gained if you do, outside of satisfying your personal desire for revenge?
0: My personal desire? How about all the legionnaires he and his raiders have shot down?
4: How about all of his men that you shot down?
0: Say, whose side are you on, Lilac?
4: I'm on the side of justice.
3: Speak on, Captain Stone. Perhaps you speak of something that is good.
0: What are you talking about, Sheik?
3: I talk of peace and the end of fighting.
0: You! You, the great and terrible Sheik of Beaumont, who believes in an eye for an eye and a tooth for a tooth, ambush for ambush, massacre for massacre. You want to talk of peace?
3: I want to talk of peace, Major Stark.
6: Well, I don't believe it. I don't believe what my own ears are hearing.
7: Why not? Only a lunatic wants to keep on fighting that he doesn't have to.
1: Land sakes, yes.
5: You were certainly after our blood, weren't you, Armin?
0: That's right, Dr. Boyd. Now that he's trapped, he wants to try and get out with the whole skin by talking peace.
3: I do wish to talk peace. My life, it was spared by the kindness of Captain Stone.
4: Major, I suggest that you and the Colonel give the Sheik a chance to show his good intentions.
0: All right, I'm listening.
4: We will take Armin back to his people instead of to the fort.
2: Oh, what? He'll kill us.
0: Are you crazy? Why, we'd be obliterated.
4: Would we, Major Stark? Would we really? Or will we demonstrate mutual trust and respect? Isn't this the Christian way to end a decade of fighting? All these people are trying to do is gain a place in the world of nations. And someone has to be the first to trust the other. Can you expect the Sheik to trust you as he's taken to the fort? Either we learn to get along peacefully with one another, or else we go on with bloodshed until one side is wiped out. Is that what you want, Major Stark?
5: Sam, I scoffed a while back, but now I've changed my mind. Your point is well taken.
3: You have my solemn promise. No harm will befall any of you. Major Stark, if you will do as Captain Stone asks, then I shall accompany you to the fort to talk of peace with you and Colonel Girard.
0: All right. I'll take the Sheik back to his people. And to show my sincere purpose, my sergeant and I shall go unarmed. And the rest of my men stay here with you.
4: Oh, very good, Captain. Very good.
3: Major Stark, the days of treachery and bloodshed are going to end. Captain Stone, Dr. Boyd, you may take what relics you wish to have from the inner chamber and take them with you. They are perhaps valuable to your Christian history.
5: Sheik, well, thank you very much. You are most generous.
3: And Captain Stone, my people and I shall long remember you and remember your actions as a man who is a Christian.

0: Sailor Sam was transcribed in the studios of Moody Bible Institute of Chicago. It is an original story by John Rowan. Sailor Sam is played by Chuck Christensen, Ole by Marshall Peterson. Buddy is Florence Schmidt, Nancy, Myrna Grant, and Hazel is Marjorie Evans. Supporting roles were played by Myron Kennedy, Rex Brenner, and Neil Doty. Original music composed and played by Ralph Colburn. 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Engineering, Lou Knowlton. Your announcer, Michael Flynn.
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1: Hi, I'm Squee the Squirrel, and I want to invite you along for a story in the forest.

0: Hi there. We've been waiting for you. We're going to have fun and learn something too, because it's time for Fables of Faith. Here are your friends, Uncle Van, Christy, and Bud.
1: Have you ever heard the word flattery?
2: Yes. It means that you make a person feel like they've done something real good or something.
1: Mm-hmm. Do you think it could ever get anybody in trouble?
2: Yes.
1: Sometimes flattery can get you in trouble because you get so proud of the fact that everybody else likes what you're doing. Maybe you don't do it as well as you could. That's what happened to McKelvey. Let's give a listen.

0: four, five, six, seven, eight.
1: McKelvey, what are you doing?
0: 9, 10, counting. 11, 12.
1: Well, counting what, old boy?
0: 13, 14, 15.
1: Hmm?
0: Counting inches, that's what.
1: Oh, are you planning another project?
0: 15, 16, 17. As a matter of fact, I'm making something for the clubhouse.
1: Oh, you don't say.
0: 18,
1: what is it?
0: 19. Just a minute and I'll tell you. 20, 21 and one half exactly. Ah, there. That's done.
1: Well, what's done, McKelvey?
0: Well, you see, I'm measuring for new benches for the clubhouse. And I have exactly 21 and a half inches of space to work in. Each person has this much room for sitting.
1: Hmm. How do you figure that?
0: Oh, just took a little calculating.
1: But why are you figuring it so closely?
0: Have to. So I'll have room to install the cabinets for storing things in.
1: Oh, are you installing cabinets as well?
0: Oh, sure I am.
1: My, my, what an ambitious undertaking.
0: Oh, excuse me just a moment here, Phil. I've got to measure over against the wall there.
1: Well, certainly, old boy. May I be of any service?
0: Sure. You can hold this end of the tape measure for me if you would.
1: Oh, my pleasure, of course.
0: Thanks. Now, let's see. 21 and a half plus 13 and three quarters. That comes...
1: McKelvey, why are you taking so much time to measure all of this?
0: Phil, would you mind holding your questions until I've finished my figuring?
1: Oh, sorry, old chap.
0: Now, let's see, where was I? 21 and a half plus 13 and three quarters.
1: 35 and one quarter.
0: Phil, would you please?
1: But that's the answer. That comes to 35 and one quarter inches.
0: Oh, so it does. Well, thanks, Phil.
1: But getting back to my question, why are you taking all this time to figure?
0: Got to, or it won't come out right.
1: Nonsense.
0: Nonsense?
1: Yes, nonsense. You don't need to take up all this time with your measuring.
0: Then how do you propose that I do it?
1: McKelvey, you have the brains to do this kind of thing without preparation.
0: Well, I don't know.
1: Well, I do. I've seen other projects which you've completed, and they look fine.
0: Sure, but I took the time...
1: McKelvey, have you ever stopped to think how much time you're wasting with all this measuring and calculating?
0: But it's necessary in order for me to get...
1: It isn't necessary at all. With your talent and know-how, you should be able to make all this without 1 second spent on calculating.
0: You think so, huh?
1: Well, let's face it. We both know you are sheer genius when it comes to matters of this sort.
0: Genius?
1: Unmistakably. Why, I know of no one in the entire forest who has the gifts you have when it comes to creating useful things.
0: You don't say.
1: Oh, but I do say. Why, if I had your eye for perspective, I'd just throw away my measuring gear altogether.
0: You really think I'm that good, do you?
1: My good man, I can't praise you enough for your ability and capability.
0: Well, I must admit, modestly, you understand, that you certainly know how to recognize genius when you see it.
1: Well, when it's so evident, it's no trouble at all to recognize.
0: Phil, I thank you. You've opened up new worlds of possibility for me. This will shorten my work hours considerably.
1: Well, if I can contribute anything to such a genius as yourself, I certainly feel gratified myself. Well, I really must be going now, McKelvey. I'll see you tomorrow. Ta-ta.
0: Right you are, Phil. And thanks again. Genius. I must admit he's right. Why should I use methods just everyone uses when I can use my brains and talent and do it in half the time?

0: are you doubting my ability, lad?
1: Oh, no, I'm just wondering if...
0: Well, just keep working, lad. Just doing what I showed you.
1: All right.
2: McKelvey, these nails are too short to go through this board.
3: Impossible.
2: Come see for yourself.
0: There must be something wrong with the way you nailed the nails in. Perhaps you put them in at the wrong angle.
2: I put them in as straight as I could. They just are too short.
4: Hey, McKelvey! This cabinet won't sit up straight!
0: Stop the noise! Stop the noise! What's wrong with you guys? Can't you do anything right?
1: What do you mean, can't we do anything right?
2: We did it right. I followed all your instructions.
0: You couldn't have done it the way I told you to do it, or it would have been done right.
1: Wait a minute. I saw this board right where you put the marks. See?
2: And I used the nails you gave me to use. And I put them in the board you told me to put them in.
0: It couldn't have been.
4: Yeah, all I did was push the cabinet up against the wall like you told me to.
0: So it's all my fault, is it?
4: Yeah.
0: Well, you just don't know that you're dealing with a genius. If you're all too dense to follow my instructions correctly, you can all just leave and I'll finish the job myself.
1: Will you just do it all by yourself?
4: Silly old dog.
1: I'm not sharing my nuts with you anymore.
0: Huh. Go ahead. Trying to push the blame off on me. I'll just handle this myself. At least I can trust me. Let's see. Well, that board does look a bit short. Impossible. How could I make a mistake? Me, a genius. Impossible?

0: Everybody, you keep up. We'll come to order. Well, now, my. What a beautiful job you've done, McKelvey. The new benches and cabinets look just fine. We've needed them for some time, and you've certainly outdone yourself.
1: Well, I thank you, Old Owl. It was really nothing.
0: Must have taken you hours to get all of this finished.
1: No, not really. I finished in no time flat, as a matter of fact.
0: Well, I'm sure you're just being modest.
1: Nope, I've no need to be. I did a fine job, and I did it in a quicker time than most could have done it.
2: Now, wait a minute!
0: Now, come to order. McKelvey, we appreciate your work, but we could certainly get along without your attitude.
1: I'm merely voicing myself what you all feel and recognize.
0: Well, let's all be seated and get on with the meeting. Now, first on the agenda is... What was that?
3: Oh, the bench. I just split when I sat down a little while.
0: Well, I see. Well, you must learn to sit more softly on McKelvey's new benches, Bo.
1: I'll say careful there, Bo. Why don't you watch what you...
0: What was that?
4: The support seems to have come off this bench.
1: Say, can't you fellas be more careful the way you're sitting on my new benches over there? It looks like you're gonna break something again if you don't look out where you're
5: swinging. Hey, watch out! Look out,
1: Oh, no.
0: My. All this lovely work just lying there in ruins. This is the first time anything like this has ever happened with you, McKelvey.
4: I'll say, old boy, you're usually much more careful with your work.
1: What? More careful with my work? You, Fox, you're the one that told me I was a genius. And didn't need to be so careful.
4: But McKelvey, I never thought you'd completely abandon your...
1: Don't say it!
0: Well, what's going on here?
1: This flattering fox forced me to forget my figuring, that's what...
4: Now, don't you try to blame this one on me,
1: well,
4: McKelvey.
1: Well, if you hadn't been so free with your fancy compliments...
0: And if you hadn't been so free and willing to receive
1: what?
0: Them...
1: What?
0: Well, that's right, McKelvey. Flattery is a two-way street, and the more you travel it, the more confusing you get. Cause soon you forget whether you're coming or going.
1: McKelvey,
0: you have a lot to be thankful for, and you can do many things that the rest of us can't do. Just don't let your head get so big that you can't see the 2 feet you need to stand on.
6: Did McKelvey get in trouble?
7: Yes.
8: Yes.
6: And how did he get in trouble?
8: Because he didn't measure it right and he didn't get the right length and everything.
6: And why didn't he get the right length? Why did he quit measuring?
8: Philip came in and he said he was such a genius he could get that done before he...
6: Told him he could do it without even measuring and calculating, right?
8: Yeah.
6: Can we really do anything without thinking it out?
8: No.
6: Now, do you know who the biggest flatterer is that we have to watch out for?
8: Satan.
6: This is one of his tricks, and he would like for you to think that you can do everything without carefully thinking through and taking time to be considerate in your relationship to people, and in loving people, and in loving God. Remember this, what Old Owl said. You remember what he told McKelvey about flattery? And McKelvey tried to blame Philip, and he said, remember, McKelvey, that flattery is a...
8: two-way street.
6: A two-way street. Now, you know what that means?
8: That two people make it up, like one's a flatterer and one's a follower.
6: That's right. Now, when we're doing things for the Lord, we have to watch out. and not take flattery and not let flattery get us off of the track and off of the way that we're supposed to go. And how can we do that? By being like Jesus. There's a verse that we have to be aware of as far as flattery is concerned, and we don't want to listen to the flattery that Satan gives us because it gets us in trouble. In Proverbs 26:28, it says, "A flattering mouth worketh ruin," and it can work our ruin if we don't listen to God instead of Satan.
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0: I'm slipping off the tire. I can't hold on much longer.
1: But I'm getting a strong reading here. It sounds like gold.
0: It's a tin can. Go dive over there.
1: People always lose stuff under the swing. There's something down there, I know it. Just hang on.
0: Ew, I'm slipping. Cannonball!
1: Oh, what'd you do that for?
2: I told you to move.
3: Tommy goes again.
1: Got it! Look at this, Kate. It is gold.
4: You're listening to the Brinkman Adventures, and we're so glad you've joined us for this brand new season. 3 years ago, the Brinkman family visited missionaries in Sudan. Since that trip, they've continued visiting other missionaries, helping in any way possible and documenting their experiences for readers across the world. During this time, Hope Brinkman entered the world. Another pregnancy followed, but that one ended in sorrow. Let's join the Brinkman family in the woods behind Mr. Staple Run's mansion as they visit the graveside.
5: This sure looks different than it did in the winter.
6: The spot's right here. I remember these two little trees.
0: You're right. The dirt's a little fresher. And there's the marker.
7: Hope and Charlie, come on over here.
8: It's okay, Charlie.
5: Can I hold you, Hope?
9: What are we doing?
5: We're visiting our two little brothers. Do you remember when we came here in the winter?
9: This is where we buried Mom's babies that died.
7: That's right, Gracie. And now they're with Jesus. Today was their due date, June 8.
0: Zephon and Tobias.
6: Do you guys remember what their names mean?
5: Zephon means treasured by God.
9: I forgot what Tobias means.
8: It means God is good.
6: I wonder what they would look like now.
9: What does that say?
8: It says, Tobias and Zephon Brinkman, born for eternity. I prayed for these children, and the Lord has granted me what I asked of him. So now I give them to the Lord. 1 Samuel 1:27-28.
9: I wish them didn't die. I can't pray with them.
6: Mm-hmm. Yeah.
7: Yeah. I think someday we'll all get a chance to play with them.
10: Brinkmans, meeting in the living room.
5: But why can't we show them? Because we don't know what it's worth yet. I'll show them after I do some research.
8: Gracie, can you brush Hope's hair?
6: So maybe you want to come
8: with me. Oh, thank you, sir.
6: Okay, Isaac, you need to find your shoes.
7: Okay, guys, settle down. So, we're leaving for Belize in a couple of days, and there's still a lot to do.
9: Do they really have a school and a treehouse?
7: Yep. They say they have the biggest treehouse school in the world.
6: It's probably the only treehouse school in the world.
5: That's so cool. I can't wait to see it.
7: Girls, how's the music coming for the concert?
5: Good.
6: Ha, speak for yourself. We'll be ready, Dad.
7: Okay. Pastor Jim asked me to keep an eye out for the homeschool curriculum they use. They're in need of a few sets, but they only have a budget of $1,000 for it. Ian, could you help me out with an internet search? I'll give you the list he sent.
5: Yes, sir.
7: Isaac, I'm going to need your help to get the bus ready. We'll need to check the brakes and do a complete oil change. We're also going to build a surprise for the trip.
5: Cool.
8: Michelle, are the clothes almost all packed?
6: Almost. But we have a growing list of things we need to buy. I was thinking I'd take Kitri and stop at a couple of thrift stores today.
9: Can I come?
8: Gracie, you can come with me to the grocery store and help.